under a tree. Obviously, we don't have those here at the field, but some shadows creeping out as that sun does set behind the first base stands. Nice breeze tonight. They've listed it at 13 miles per hour in from center field, although it doesn't seem quite that strong, but it is the strongest it's been in the three games this week here in Tulsa. We'll see if the Travs can stir up a victory tonight after a pair of one-run defeats. Take it on the former Razorback tonight, the bearded left-hander, Zach Root, who was drafted just last year by the Dodgers. That was the 2025 draft. The Dodgers' first two picks back-to-back were Razorbacks. 40th and 41st overall, Root, and then outfielder Charles Davalon, who is at the high A level right now. Root is ranked by MLB.com as the eighth best prospect in the Dodgers system coming into tonight. Fastball, curveball, cut fastball, and a changeup for Root. He'll get a left-on-left matchup to start things as Johnny Farmello leads it off for the Travs. And away we go tonight. Root's first pitch is wide for a ball. Root, 22 years old, started his college career at East Carolina. Two seasons there, and then transferred to Arkansas. Pitch to Farmello, swung on and missed. One ball and one strike. This is the 18th professional game for Root all this season. 15 starts with Great Lakes, the Dodgers' high A club, and now three with Tulsa. It is 1-1. Farmello swings. It's a two-hopper to first. Jake Geloff's on it and runs to the first base bag for out number one. Geloff playing first base tonight. Jose Izarra is the second baseman. Elijah Hainline, the shortstop. Logan Wagner's at third base. Outfield for Tulsa has Cole Myers in left, Mike Sirota center, and Sam Mongelli in right field with Frank Rodriguez catching. Left-hander Root takes care of the leadoff man. Now here's Felnin Celestin, switch hitter batting right. And he moves the feet out of the way of ball one, or did he? He did not. It clipped him in the foot. Fastball at 96 miles per hour gets away from Root. And Celestin is aboard with one out, hit by a pitch. So an early runner and a free runner for the Travs against the 6'2", 210-pound Root, who hails from Fort Myers, Florida. A runner aboard for Charlie Pagliarini, coming off a big night last night. Charlie tied his career high with five runs batted in last night. Doubled and homered among three hits. The homer was a grand slam. Toss over to first, Celestin diving back in time. Root has a good move, bit of a delayed move as he lifted the front leg there. Patted the ball into the glove and then tosses over to first base. Celestin, decent lead again. Root's used that free disengagement already. Couple looks over at the runner. Celestin takes off. The pitch is a ball. The throw down to second, not in time. Felnin Celestin with a great break steals second base. So an early swipe for the Travs. Their fourth, excuse me, Celestin's fourth in five tries. So he's into scoring position with one out. Base hit for Pagliarini would get the Travs on the board. The pitch. That's inside, 2-0. Charlie's 68 RBIs for the year now after the five last night. Hitting 271, 394 on base percentage. The pitch. Right through there for a strike, 2-1. Drillers with a big shift on the infield around to the right. Outfield plays slightly the opposite way as Charlie now calls for time. Root has thrown 8 2/3 innings in Double-A prior to tonight. 13 strikeouts, 3 walks. Fastball misses wide, and it's 3-1. He went only 2 2/3 in his Double-A debut against Northwest Arkansas.
tagged for four runs. Then last

week at Corpus Christi, 6 innings, 3 runs allowed on 5 hits. He struck out 10 with no walks. He was sensational. 3-1. Called a strike. Full count. With High A Great Lakes, he had a 2.40 ERA in 60 innings while averaging 4 innings per start. Midwest League was batting only 194 against him. 3-2 pitch. Pagliarini swings. It's a ground ball the opposite way. That's through for a hit. Celestin being waved around third. He scores without a throw. Charlie Pagliarini with a little opposite field bingo puts the Travs up 1-0 in the first. Charlie picking on that big hole on the left side. Just pokes it through the wide open space. Going the opposite way on a fastball. So the Travs strike in the opening inning, and for the third time in as many nights this week, lead 1-0. Here's Hunter Fitzgerald. Hunter shut out last night. And he takes low and away, ball one. 279 hitter for the year, 27 homers, 88 RBIs. Fascinating matchup here for Fitzgerald against the lefty Root, who tries to work everything away from a left-handed hitter. 1-0. Fastball, called a strike, 1-1. Pagliarini at first, one out. Travs on the board in the opening inning. Root's pitch. Fouled away, one ball and two strikes now. Left-handed hitters have actually hit a little better off Root this year than righties. Still a fairly small sample size. One-two pitch coming home. Low and away, two balls and two strikes.

0: Travs have scored first each game in this series, but have not led more than 1-0 when they do score. Getting on the board in the first inning tonight, they'd waited till the third, the last two ball games. This pitch low and away. Fitzgerald letting it go. And the count runs full now at 3-2. Cut fastball command eluding Root in this opening inning. 3-2 pitch now. Called strike three. Fitzgerald, red cutter, got a fastball instead, and it landed over the outer half for a strike. So Hunter gets rung up. Two out. Root's first strikeout. And the batter is Connor Charpik. Connor playing for the first time this week. He's the designated hitter tonight. 289 hitter for the year, 5 homers, 15 batted in. He's played 40 games. The pitch, Charpik takes, it's a strike. Connor played only once last week against Amarillo, the acquisition of Boston Smith by the Mariners, cutting into what had been regular playing time for Charpik recently. The 0-1 up high, but Charpik went around on it, couldn't resist the fastball. Strike two. Pagliarini, decent lead at first. Two-strike pitch coming home. Fouled off. We'll do it again. Razorbacks abounding here tonight with Root pitching for Tulsa. Caleb Callie in the Traveler lineup. Trav's got a new pitcher signed by the Mariners and added to their roster today. Also a former Razorback, Lyle Lockhart. Runner goes here, pitch low and in, no throw. Pagliarini steals it uncontested. Trav's have a couple swipes here in the opening inning. That's Charlie's eighth of the season. 190 steals now for the Trav's this year. Count to Charpik, a ball and two strikes. 1-2 pitch. Inside again. 2-2 now. It's a 21 pitch and counting opening inning for Zach Root. He comes home with the 2-2 to Charpik, and Connor sends it out of play. Good battle here from Charpik. Playing for just the second time in the last week and a half. He's going to see at least 7 pitches in this at-bat. Now Root steps off. Told you Root and the Drillers in the Ranch Dippers alternate identity jerseys tonight. White with orange and yellow letters, green sleeves, white caps with a green bill, white pants. 2-2 pitch, swung on and missed. Went to the curveball to finish off Charpik, and Connor swinging over the top of it has gone on strikes. Travs get a run in the first, though, as Root strikes out a pair. One run on one hit, a hit batter, and there was one man left. Half an inning in, Travs lead 1-0.
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0: Travs take a 1-0 lead into the bottom of the first inning. Nico Telesche gets the start tonight for Arkansas. And the left-hander gets to work. First pitch, a strike to Taylor Young. 21st game for Telesche, 19th start. He's thrown 101 innings up among the league leaders. 6 wins, 6 losses, earned run average 4.37. The 0-1 is a little bit outside. It's a ball and a strike. Nico, 69 strikeouts, 33 walks. League hitting 253. He's surrendered 10 homers. 1-1. Shot past the first baseman and into right field over towards the line. Rambush goes to get it. Taylor Young off a pair of 3-hit nights. Singles to lead things off for Tulsa tonight. Very speedy Young is on base to start. And up comes Mike Sirota. Sirota, 2 of 8 so far this week with an RBI. 3.14 hitter with a 4.65 on base. Telesche, 4th in the league in innings pitched with 101. Fires wide, ball 1 to Sirota. Nico coming in off back-to-back quality starts. He has 7 of those this year. Quality start being 6 or more innings, allowing 3 or fewer runs. 1-0. Sirota fouls it away, 1-1. The quality start for Nico a week ago against Amarillo was sensational. 6 shutout innings as he picked up the victory. Scattered 5 hits and a walk. He struck out 3. 1-1 pitch. Right through there with the heater. Strike 2. 2 weeks ago at Midland, 7 innings, allowing 2 runs, just 1 earned on 5 hits. So 2 outstanding outings for Telesche in his last 2 times to the hill prior to tonight. 1-2 pitch. Breaking ball stays outside. 2-2. This is the 4th time Telesche has faced the Drillers this year. He threw 5 shutout against him here in Tulsa on April 18th. 2-2. Downstairs, full count. His last 2 starts against them, he has allowed 4 runs in each of those. 15 and a third innings total, 4.70 ERA against the Drillers for Telesche coming in. 3-2 pitch. Sirota swings and misses. He got fooled and nearly fell down on that hack. Telesche coming in with a slider and had Sirota fooled. First out is a strikeout tonight for Nico Telesche, his 70th of the season. A good battle to win for Telesche. Now Elijah Hainline, right-handed batter, hits next. No Josue De Paula in the Tulsa lineup tonight. He gets the night off. Pitch to Hainline is low. Hainline having a nice series. He's 4 of 9 with a double and a homer. 253 average for this right-handed hitter. Normally very patient. 396 on base. Again, Telesche fires low. 2 balls and no strikes. Modest lead for Young. Not going anywhere. The pitch low and in. Ball 3, 3-0. Telesche quick to the plate, and he'll vary his timing. Even the best base stealers like Taylor Young have a hard time. Big lead again, though, for Young with a 3-0 count now. And the pitch. Tapped foul, 3-1. Hainline green lighted. Young actually got fooled on that delivery there. He was headed back to first base. Yeah, Infield plays around to the left a bit. 3-1 pitch. Big swing, no contact. Lachey going to what has been his best pitch consistently this year, the changeup. 76-mile-per-hour changeup, playing off a fastball that is around 15 miles per hour firmer than that. That is quite the differential, and it'll fool about any hitter. Now the 3-2 chopped up the middle. Pagliarini gets to it, flips to Celestin at second, and they'll get the out there. Felnin dropped the ball trying to turn and get a throw to first. They rule the drop was on the transfer, though. So Young forced out at second. Now Hainline becomes the runner with two out. That was going to be an incredibly tough double play chance. Pagliarini was behind the bag and off to the third base side just a bit. Celestin cutting right in front of him. And Felnin was going to have to almost be a ballerina to make the throw. But they do get the force. Now Jake Geloff, and he takes ball one. Geloff slugged a homer last night, his 23rd of the year. He's 3 of 6 this week with two walks. Travs have had trouble getting him out. Runner at first, two down. Travs leading by a run in the opening inning. Geloff swings late on the fastball, 91 miles per hour. Count even. Well, Tulsa playing as one of their alternate identities tonight. Travs are in their red jerseys this evening with the gray pants and the black caps with gray bills. 1-1. High and outside. Josh Karen, the catcher, leaping to grab it. Karen behind the plate. Hunter Fitzgerald at first. Pagliarini at second. Celestin, the shortstop. Caleb Callies at the hot corner. Outfield left to right. Jared Sunstrom. Johnny Farmello, Blake Rambush. 2-1 pitch. Called a strike over the inner third. 2-2. Telesche, pretty good command here in the opening inning. Especially with the off-speed stuff. The fastball has been the least commanded pitch for Nico here in the first. Hainline. Not a big lead at first. Two balls, two strikes. Here's the pitch. Outside with the heater, full count. Again, the fastball command eluding Telesche. So it's a full count. Nico comes set. And now the payoff. Runner going, and it's low, ball four. Went to the changeup. Geloff, with a good eye, laid off it. Takes a walk. So this first inning gets a little longer now for Nico. Two on for the Drillers with two out. And Logan Wagner is the hitter. Switch hitter in on the right side. Pitch. High with the fastball, ball one. Wagner, 4 of 21 since coming to AA. 2 for 4 last night, though, with two RBIs. This is his seventh game. Here's the pitch. Right through for a strike, 1-1. As well as Telesche has pitched in his last two starts, he combined 13 innings, 2 runs, 1 earned allowed. His first innings have been a bit bumpy in those games. Here's the 1-1. That sweeps low. Two balls and a strike. Took a line drive off his back in the first inning in Midland 2 weeks ago and then really turned it on after that. 2-1 pitch. Swung on, tipped foul, 2-2. Last week against Amarillo, got through a sod poodle threat in the first inning and then really settled in for the six strong and a win. Trying to dodge a Tulsa threat in the first tonight. Two on, two out, two balls, two strikes. The pitch got him swinging. Backdoor breaking ball had Wagner reaching, and Telesche gets him to end the inning. Couple strikeouts for Nico And what turns out to be a fairly long opening inning, he throws 26 pitches. But Tulsa is denied. No runs, one hit, one walk, and two men stranded. After an inning, Travs lead it 1-0.
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0: Travs have a 1-0 lead into the second. Both pitchers throwing more pitches than they would have liked in the opening inning. See what the Travs can get going here against Zach Root in the second. Josh Caron goes first pitch swinging, blasts a drive down near the right field corner. It is a foul ball just shy of the fence and just foul by a foot or two. That's the spot Caron went to for his first double-A home run last night. It was a much higher fly ball last night. Didn't clear the fence by much in that short corner. It's only about 317 feet to the corner here in Tulsa. Caron heading that same direction, but couldn't quite keep this one fair. Would have been likely a double had it been a fair ball. A one pitch now, lifted out of play, strike two. Josh, three hits in the series, also has a triple. Eight extra base hits so far as a Trav in 3.5 weeks, and he takes a breaking ball called strike three. A big hook from Zach Root to strike out Caron, opening the second. Three Ks now for Root in an inning and a third. In fact, he struck out the last three Traveler batters. And the hitter, Caleb Callie. Hog against hog right here. Caleb swings through a changeup, strike one. Caleb, 1 of 8 in the series. The one hit was a double. He's one double shy of 20 for the year, two homers away from 20. Callie continuing to show very good power. 0-1 pitch, swung on and missed. Changeup again from Root. Light breeze blowing in tonight. Crowd still filing in on this warm evening. 0-2 pitch. Knocked foul. First base side. And we'll do it again. Good pickup over there by Trav. First base coach Daniel Amaral. Bench coach Jose Umbria coaching third base tonight. Rich Thompson back with the club this evening, managing from the dugout. Along with hitting coach Jordan Cowan, pitching coach Cameron Ming. 0-2, Root goes up with a fastball. Callie doesn't chase. Ball one. Root trying to go quickly. His pitch. Swung on, ripped, but foul. Callie just out in front of that one. Hit a low laser past third base. That was the curveball. Callie was on it. But on it a little too quickly. 1-0, Travs leading second inning. Pitch. Chop to third. That is a foul ball. Closer than the previous one, even, to being fair. But just to the left of the line. And Zach Root, whether it's from the stretch, but especially from the windup, really gets a lot of tilt in his delivery and then pushes way forward towards home plate. He loads up on that back leg. 1-2. Called strike three. He freezes Callie for another strikeout. Caught him looking on the changeup. Four straight Ks for Root. Two gone in the second. Now the batter, Jared Sundstrom. Has had a good start to the series. 2 of 6 with 2 walks. Has a double. He takes a look at this lefty and lines the first pitch into right center field. Base hit for Sundstrom as the right fielder, Mongelli, cuts it off and gets it in. Jared's on with a 2-out hit. That ball smoked 109 miles per hour. Sundstrom has hit some balls really sharply this week. So he's aboard with 2 out for Blake Rambusch. Blake's first plate appearance of the series. Ball one is around Blake's feet. Rambusch came on as a pinch runner in the 9th inning last night as the potential tying run. And got picked off of first base on what was a very close play, to put it nicely. Rambusch argued that he was safe. Sundstrom takes off here. The pitch is a strike. The throw down to second, not in time. Good pitch to run on a breaking ball. And Sundstrom has the Travelers' third steal of the night. His 11th of the year. He's in scoring position with two out. One ball, one strike to Rambusch. Here's the pitch. And it's low, ball two. 2-1. Root staying away from the fastball as his primary pitch. A lot of cutters, a lot of changeups this inning. Tries another one here. Again, off speed. That's the curveball in for a strike, 2-2. These Traveler hitters, not necessarily sitting fastball, but always looking for the fastball, ready to be on time. Root's command of the off-speed stuff helping him. 2-2 pitch. Goes to the fastball here, but it's too high. And the count is full now, 3 balls, 2 strikes. Rambusch awaiting the pitch. And here it comes. Swung on, nubbed to the right side. The first baseman's over to backhand it. Long flip to the pitcher was a bit off target, but Root's able to stretch out with his right arm and make the catch. And still beat Rambusch to the bag to end the inning. Travs get a hit, but strand the runner at second base and come up empty. One hit and one left. We've played 1.5, and the Travs lead 1-0.
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0: One nothing, Travs. Nico Telesche back to the hill for the second. Frank Rodriguez leads off here for Tulsa, the number 6 hitter in their lineup. First pitch right in for a strike from Telesche. Rodriguez 1-for-4 in the series. Telesche goes quickly. Rodriguez hits a grounder right past Nico's feet. Pagliarini's able to backhand behind the bag and throw it on to first for the out. One gone. Quick out for Telesche, needing just 2 pitches. Nico looking for some quick outs after a 26-pitch opening inning. Now the batter, Cole Myers, left on left. Myers showing bunt, pulls it back, takes a strike. Tulsa not running as many lefties into the lineup as they could tonight. Myers swings, fouls this pitch back, strike 2. In fact, Myers is the only left-handed hitter in there tonight. three on the bench for Tulsa. But when you look at the numbers, lefties have actually hit significantly better against Telesche this season. 0-2. Check swing. Did he go? He did not, as they appeal down to third base. Ball one. Batting average, on-base percentage, slugging percentage, all about 50 or more points higher for left-handed hitters against Telesche this season. The 1-2. Called strike three at the knees. Nico spotting up with a 93-mile-an-hour heater, and he's got his third strikeout. Well, that is vintage Nico Telesche right there. Have a hitter looking for one pitch and give him something else. Nico knew it. As soon as it hit the mitt, he was turning and walking around the mound already. Now dealing to Sam Mongelli. He throws ball one, low and in. First appearance of the series for Mongelli. Playing for the 10th time this season. It's his first professional game in the outfield tonight. Fastball called a strike, 1-1. Mongelli had played only second base previously this year. He's a middle infielder who's coming back from an injury that cost him all of last season. 1-1. Off the plate, ball two. Mongelli with the Drillers this year in 9 games, 7 of 33. That's a .212 average, but 3 homers, 8 RBIs for the right-handed hitter. Here's the pitch. Low and in, ball three, 3-1. Travs lead by a run, second inning. Telesche gets his sign from Josh Karen. Takes a breath and goes into his motion to bring the pitch. Mongelli swings and hits a fly ball to right field. Rambusch scarcely has to move, reaches up to glove it, and Tulsa's gone in the second. Nico Telesche puts him down in order. 1-2-3, making it look pretty easy on just 11 pitches. We'll go to the third. Travs lead it 1-0.
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0: Headed to the third inning. Travs leading 1-0. Top of the order here for Arkansas. Farmello, Celestin, Pagliarini. Getting a second look at Zach Root. The former Diamond Hog making his third double-A start. Pitch to Farmello, fouled back. Strike one to Johnny, who bounced out to the first baseman his first time. Root, four strikeouts through the first two innings. Travs scratching a run in the first on a hit batter and a single. 0-1 pitch is off the plate, not close. One ball, one strike. Root, normally pretty good command. He's walked only three now in 10 2/3 since coming to the Texas League with 17 strikeouts. Farmello swings. It's a high foul out of play. Strike two. Impressive for Root to get to double A in his first pro season. Drafted last year just like Cade Anderson for the Travs. How good was the SEC pitching last year? And granted, it's, you know, regionalized for us being in SEC country and in the Texas League, but three of those guys in double A this year. Farmello swings, sends one towards the left field corner. That ball slicing, and it lands foul. Not quite home run distance, but would have been extra bases for Johnny had it hung in there. Instead, still a ball and two strikes. Obviously, Cade Anderson picked third overall last year out of LSU by the Mariners. He's been with the Travs all season. Liam Doyle picked fifth overall last year out of Tennessee by the Cardinals. He's been in double-A all this year with Springfield. And then Root, the Razorback, drafted 40th overall, the Dodgers' first pick last year, getting to double-A late last month after 15 starts as a pro. 1-2 again. Fastball is wide, two balls, two strikes. Transfer portal helping to get two of those three guys into the SEC. 2-2. Shot foul. We'll do it again. Only Cade Anderson of that trio did not transfer, but Cade only spent 2 years in college and was coming off Tommy John surgery that cost him his final year of high school. Two balls, two strikes, the pitch. Fouled off the plate. Farmello putting up a heck of a fight right here against Root. 21-year-old left-handed batter. First round pick of his own right 3 years ago out of high school. Up against last year's first rounder Root. Left on left matchup. Johnny hanging in there. Eighth pitch of this at bat. Swung on and fouled off. Nicked it off the catcher. Still 2-2. Johnny pretty poised and composed all the time out on the field. Never seems to look very rattled. 2-2 pitch. Jammed him and a ground ball hit to second base. Throw to first in time. One out. Farmello will be frustrated by the outcome there. He does get disappointed in himself, I think because he has very high expectations of what he should be able to do on the field. But not one to show a lot of negative emotion in any form. Now, even though he grounds out to open the inning, that's still a 9-pitch at bat. Well, somewhat of a productive plate appearance for Farmello, making Root work. And now ball one is high to Feldon Celestin. And that is Root's 50th pitch tonight, 33 strikes. Feldon hit by a pitch his first time in, came around to score the only run so far. Cut fastball stays wide, 2-0 to the switch hitter batting right. Travs leading 1-0. They've out-hit Tulsa 2-1. Pitch, big swing, no contact, 2-1. That cutter is just enough different speed-wise than the fastball that when Root goes back to the heater, he will have hitters late on it. 95 miles per hour on that fastball. 2-1 pitch. That's inside. Three balls and a strike now. See what Felden gets here. Swung on and hit well deep down the left field line, but it hooks foul. And the count is full. Root, an All-American with the Razorbacks last year. Ace of that College World Series squad. 126 strikeouts, fifth most in the country. In less than 100 innings. 3-2 pitch now. Celestin fouls it back, out of play. Root now throwing a four-seam fastball in addition to his sinker that he had in Fayetteville. Still likes to use the curveball to finish hitters off. 3-2 again, and this one's high, ball four. Good patience from Felden. He takes a walk. That's that four-seam fastball at 95 miles per hour. Celestin aboard with one out for Pagliarini. Felden was running in the first inning. Stole second, one of three steals for the Travelers tonight. Pitch to Pagliarini is wide for a ball. Root is the kind of guy with the kind of arsenal that would expect to stay as a starter. 1-0. Called a strike, 1-1. And if that doesn't pan out after several years, with that big curveball, he could move to the bullpen in a hurry. But big body, durable, and the ability to punch people out. That's the kind of guy they'll try to make into a starting pitcher. This one's low, two balls and a strike. If not for the Dodgers, then one of the other 29 clubs. Advantage Pagliarini, 2-1 pitch. Charlie swings, comes up empty. 2-2. Curveball there. Dropping well out of the strike zone. Celestin has not shown any inclination to run yet during this plate appearance. Two balls, two strikes now. Big lead, not going. And fastball is wide, it's full count. Root fighting that fastball command. Trav's trying to take advantage and either get a heater they can pound or an off-speed pitch that hangs. 3-2 to Pagliarini, waved at and missed. Strikes him out with the breaking ball. Not pumping that fastball in the zone, whether on purpose or not. But it's working for Root. His fifth strikeout. Could characterize this inning for Root as effectively wild. Two down, runner at first for Hunter Fitzgerald, who struck out looking his first time, and Hunter takes strike one. Fastball in at 93 miles per hour. Celestin, big lead again, but not looking to run. And a cutter moves wide, one ball, one strike. Felden's almost has a one-way lead at first base. He gets way out there, then takes a step or even two back towards first base on the delivery. 1-1 pitch. Fitzgerald ducks as the curveball didn't bite. Ball two, 2-1. Well, now Hunter ahead in the count. Root with a deep breath, quick check of the runner. Now the pitch. Fitzgerald fouls it off, 2-2. It's only the fourth batter of the inning, but that's now 26 pitches thrown by Zach Root here in the third. Deep, deep counts. Long at-bats worked by the Traveler hitters this inning. 2-2 to Fitzgerald. Chopped foul, first base side. We'll do it again. There is action in Tulsa's bullpen. Left-hander looks like Miles Caba warming up. Again, a two-ball, two-strike pitch. And a defensive swing from Fitzgerald. He sends one out of play down the left side. That pitch may not have been a strike. But Hunter able to defend the zone get rid of a fastball. Seventh pitch of this at bat upcoming. Celestin runs, and it's tipped foul. Well, Fitzgerald had to slow his swing down in progress there. As Root, after a 96-mile-an-hour fastball, came back with an 82-mile-an-hour curveball. Fitzgerald fortunate to stay alive. Tipped that one into the catcher. Well, this at bat will encompass at least eight pitches now. Here it is. Breaking ball down and away. Did he go? No. Appeal to the base umpire. No swing. It's a full count. Well, now Celestin gets to take off at three balls and two strikes. Another impressive plate appearance by a traveler this inning. Here's the payoff pitch. Swung on and missed. Root finally commanded the fastball. He put it right where he wanted to at the top of the zone. And Fitzgerald unable to connect. Six strikeouts for Zach Root in three innings. But the Travs really make him work in that third inning. Despite only one base runner, he throws 31 pitches. But as we go to the bottom of the third, it's still just 1-0 in favor of the Travs.
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Travs leading 1-0 into the bottom of the third tonight here in T-Town. Nico Telesheh gets back to work, dealing to the number 9 hitter, Jose Izarra. The first pitch is in for a strike. Izarra 1-for-4 in the series, hitting 181 for the season. Swing and a foul out of play, strike two. After Izarra, back to the top of the order, Taylor Young, Mike Sirota. Pitch pulled on the ground near third, a fair ball. It was in slow motion as it went over the bag. Callie unable to get near it, and Izarra, who didn't run immediately, thinking it was going to hook foul, stops at first base with a single. Love to see a replay on this, and we will look at one here. And getting a look, boy, that's really close. It landed. It was in the air all the way until about 5 or 8 feet behind the bag when it landed, and it was right by the line then. Hard to argue with that call. So Izarra singles on a soft line drive to open the home half of the third. Now Young. He takes low and in for a ball. Young had Tulsa's previous hit. Shot a ground ball to right field, leading things off. The 1-0. That's in for a strike, and the count is even. Decent lead for Izarra. Long pause, Telesheh, and now a courtesy toss to first, runner back. 1-0 Arkansas, home half of the third. Pitch. Shot to right field, a base hit. Rambush up with it. Izarra's going to try for third. Here's the throw, the relay. Safe. Bit of a delayed call there. Did look like he made it in plenty of time, though. Celestin cut off that throw and made about a 40-foot relay, but just a bit late, so Tulsa's in business, runners at the corners. Man, Taylor Young just wearing out the right side this week. He's now 8 out of 12 in the series. Travs are putting on a big shift against him and playing the second baseman up the middle. And just giving him the entire right side to work with. Easy pickings for Young. Tulsa threatening here in the third. Pitch to Mike Sirota, tapped foul. Sirota struck out his first time. Mariners organization making another move today affecting the Travs roster. Travs pitching staff has been playing shorthanded for a while. We've had Michael Morales go out of the starting rotation with an injury. He's on the IL. 0-1 pitch. Bounce to second base. That'll score a run. Pagliarini boots it, recovers, and throws late at first. Tulsa ties it at 1 on a possible double play ball. Travs would have surely had at least one out and instead get none. Pagliarini going just a couple steps to his left and kicked it. It is an RBI for Sirota. Trouble now for Telesheh with Elijah Hainline at the plate. Fastball fouled straight back, strike one. Two on, nobody out here. Tulsa looking for the lead as they try to repeat the script of the last couple nights. Travs get the game's first run. Drillers come back and take a lead. Oh, one pitch. That's wide. One ball and one strike. After Morales went on the IL, Travs got Michael Hobbs
to fortify the bullpen, but obviously down to starting pitcher. Jason Ruffcorn has moved into the starting rotation out of the bullpen. A couple starts now for him. 1-1 pitch. Called a strike. 1-2. So the Trav's already playing a little shorthanded because of that. And then Hobbs went on the injured list at the start of this week. So the Trav's were essentially down two pitchers. This one's wide, two balls, two strikes. As well as the regular grind on everybody else in the bullpen and the fact that they're not going to come out and throw four innings, take a day off, and come back out and be available again. 2-2. Hit in the air, right center. That could be trouble. Long run, Farmello. He won't get it. It hits the warning track and bounds into the Traveler bullpen. A rule book double. And Tulsa has the lead, 2-1. Young scores. Sirota to third. Hainline with a double and an RBI. Cameron Ming, the pitching coach, hustles to the mound. On Tuesday, the Mariners signed right-handed pitcher Connor Larkin to join the Trav roster. Larkin had previously been in the Blue Jays organization, but having pitched in AA and AAA this year, but he hadn't thrown in over a week when he was signed. Had about 10 days. So by the time he got here to Tulsa, they wanted him to get acclimated and throw a little bit out of the bullpen in pregame work before they would let him throw in a game. So Larkin has yet to pitch as a Trav. Now, Trav still had an open spot on the roster, still playing down a pitcher. So today the Mariners signed left-hander Lyle Lockhart, former Razorback and also former Tulsa Driller, to join the Trav's pitching staff. And Lockhart is here and dressed and available tonight if needed. There's a pitch to Jake Geloff, high and away for a ball. So two new additions to the Trav's pitching staff this week. Right-hander Connor Larkin, left-hander Lyle Lockhart. Neither has pitched yet as a Traveler, though. 1-0 coming. That's hit in the air, right field line. Long run, Rambush. She won't get it, but it lands foul. Strike one. Lockhart had been in the Tigers organization, back and forth between AA and AAA a couple times this year, pitching as both a starter and reliever. And since he just arrived a couple hours before the game tonight, no real plan yet on how Lockhart will be utilized over these final few weeks. But he's here and would guess he'll pitch at some point this week. 1-1 pitch. Swung on, tipped into the mitt, strike two. And Lockhart getting to come to familiar territory here, having been a Tulsa Driller back in the early part of his pro career. He was a Driller back in the 2022 and 23 seasons for a total of 16 appearances. And he's reunited on the Travs with Michael Hobbs, who was drafted one round after Lockhart in 2021 by the Dodgers. Fastball runs inside, 2-2 now the count. Lockhart was the Dodgers' 9th.

yet. He's thrown 18 pitches so far in the inning. Two balls, two strikes. A lefty's pitch. Skied to right field, very shallow. Rambush coming in, Fitzgerald out, nobody gets it, it drops. Scoring is Sirota. It's 3-1. Hainline held at second. And Geloff finds himself on at first with what is an RBI single. And Pagliarini was playing up near the bag. He had a long, long run and wasn't able to get there. Fitzgerald going back. Couldn't quite get to the right spot. And Rambush coming on. Wasn't able to get there and call him off. A pop-up base hit for Geloff and an RBI, and it's 3-1. Now Telesche spins towards second, but no throw. Not exactly rockets this inning off Nico. Really the only hard hit ball, Hainline's ground rule double. Pitch to Logan Wagner is low for a ball. Bad omen the way it started. With the soft line drive single for Izara, just fair over third base. 1-0 pitch. Fouled off the hitter's foot. And the count is even. Telesche just needs some outs right now. Any way he can get them.

First five this inning have reached. Four hits and an error. One ball, one strike. Here's the pitch. High and outside. Ball two. Three to one, Drillers. Pitch. Wide. Ball three. Three and one. Now Telesher starting to fight it a bit himself. Three-one pitch coming home. Inside, ball four. Kicked off Karen's glove. And the bases are loaded on the walk. Six straight reaching to open the inning. It's been bad luck, bad defense, and now some bad control for Telesher with a walk. And the hitter, Frank Rodriguez, grounded to second base his first time. Travs will play the infield double play depth. Ball one is high. Not trying to avoid a big inning at this point. Tulsa already has that. Travs are just trying to get some outs. And if they get a chance to get two outs on a ground ball, they would love that. The pitch. Called a strike, outer edge, one and one. Start keeping an eye on Telesher's pitch count. That is up to 63 for the night, but 26 this inning. He tries another. High and away, ball two, two and one. Trav bullpen now gets some movement. 2-1 pitch, just outside. Three balls and a strike. Big pitch coming here. 3-1 is in the dirt, ball four. Bases loaded, walk forces in a run. Telesher now fully fighting the strike zone.

Rodriguez collects an RBI for free. And here's the eighth batter of the inning, Cole Myers. Still no one out. And Josh Karen's out to the mound to talk to Telesheh, trying to buy a little time for the bullpen now. In Hot Springs, the great outdoors isn't just a place, it's a lifestyle. 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

0: issue with the PA system. It's creating some feedback, and the umpires had to stop play for a moment. Telesche will get back to work against Cole Myers. Here's the pitch. In the dirt, bouncing away. A wild pitch on top of everything else now. And it's 5-1, Drillers. Karen had to go sliding in front of the dugout steps to keep it from rolling into the dugout. It is going from bad to worse right now for the Travs. Teddy McGraw is warming up in the Arkansas pen. 1-0 pitch. In there for a strike, count even. Telesche may be about on his last batter right now. His 1-1. Downstairs, ball 2, 2-1. This is not the Nico Telesche we have seen most of the season. To one pitch. Swung on and missed. Good slider. 2-2. Five runs home. Infield playing halfway. Nobody out. Telesche could use a strikeout here. Two balls, two strikes. Here's the pitch. Tapped foul. We'll do it again. Next pitch for Nico will be his 35th of the inning. He threw only 37 over the first two innings combined. Here it comes. Grounded to second base. Runner will hold at third as Pagliarini makes the easy toss to first. One out. They get it out. Nothing else home for Tulsa. Runners second and third, one away. And that's going to do it for Telesche. Man, Rich Thompson going to the mound. He doesn't want to have to make a change, but he will. Travs making a pitching change here in the third inning. Runners second and third, one out. Tulsa's gone in front 5-1. And we get a Traveler pitching change on 106.7 Buzz 2.
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0: New Traveler pitcher is Teddy McGraw. He comes on with one out in the third inning. It's not an easy week. We've detailed the lack of pitching the Travs have had recently with injuries and the trade of Brock Moore. Now the staff has been undermanned, and now you're facing statistically the best offense in the league this week, and Tulsa's looked like it. And they're doing it again tonight, particularly here in this third inning. So McGraw is on with runners second and third, one out. Infield staying in for the Travs. McGraw pitches to Sam Mongelli, who hits a ground ball left side past Celestin, who dove and couldn't get it. Two runs score on a base hit for Sam Mongelli, and Tulsa leads 7-1. If the infield's back, Feldman makes that play with ease, but playing in, unable to cut it off. Those runs will be charged to Telesche. That was McGraw's first pitch of the night. Teddy's second is a ball low to Jose Izarra. McGraw's 17th game with the Travs. ERA 4.91, two wins, one loss. He has pitched 18 and one-third innings. 13 strikeouts, eight walks. A swing and a hard grounder to third. Cali's got it to second one. Pagliarini to first, got him, double play. Inning over. McGraw gets through the third, getting a double play ball. And Tulsa's done, but not before they put up seven runs and knock the Traveler starter out of the game. Seven runs on five hits. One big error early in the inning, and nobody left on. Travs with work to do as we go to the fourth. They trail 7-1.
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0: Fourth inning. Travs are down 7-1. Connor Charping leads it off. And swinging first pitch against Zach Root. Swings late, fouls it away. Strike one. Connor, one of six strikeouts so far for Root tonight. Left-hander winds, fires. Charping swings and blasts a high drive. Pretty deep right center field. This ball's got some carry. Get out of here, ball! Connor Charping going the opposite way to right center field, his sixth of the year. Now Travs get a run back. It's 7-2. It's a pretty impressive swing for Charping, especially when you haven't played a lot lately. Fastball coming in at 94. It went out at 101. Carried 385 feet. Now Josh Karen swinging first pitch. It's a nubber foul. Travs with their 150th home run of the season. 8 shy of the modern franchise record now. The pitch to Karen is low and in. 1-1. Travs are on pace to hit close to 190 home runs this season. 1-1 is downstairs. 2-2. Root trying to go quickly. Karen swings, fouls it back. 2-2. Josh Karen, a strikeout victim his first time. He went down looking. And the Travs seem to have Root on the ropes last inning, despite only one base runner. 2-2 is down and in, full count. He threw over 30 pitches. Tulsa had action in the bullpen. Travs not able to deliver anything resembling a knockout blow, though. And then Tulsa comes back swinging in the bottom half of the third and knocks out Telesche with 7 runs. 3-2. Swung on and missed. Karen strikes out. 1 down in the fourth. And that brings up Caleb Cali, who struck out looking his first time. Root goes to work. Fastball in for a strike. No one throwing in Tulsa's pen right now. Root just went over 80 pitches. He threw 93 in his last start a week ago. He fires. Cali takes. This one's low, 1-1. 7-2, Travs trail, fourth inning. And the 1-1. Swung on and hit high in the air, left field line. It's hooking, and it's into the seats. Strike two. Now the 1-2 to Cali. Jammed him, and Caleb knocks it foul, a ground ball. He stays alive. Traveler hitters were able to work some long plate appearances last inning. One 2 pitch again to Caleb Cali. He went fishing and didn't catch anything. Strike three. Another strikeout for Root. That is 8. He struck out 10 in his last start. Really hanging some K's since moving to Double A. Jared Sundstrom's the batter. Takes a ball low and in. 12 1/3 innings for Root since coming to Double A. And now 21 strikeouts. Very impressive. 1-0, swung on and missed. Count even. Pitch count may get him out of here earlier tonight, though. Tulsa has the left-hander Miles Caba warming up for the second time this evening. 2 down, bases empty in the fourth. Root trying to clear the fourth inning. His pitch to Sundstrom. Hit on the ground, back up the middle. Ranging is the second baseman. He can't quite come up with it. It hits off the edge of his glove as he tried to backhand it and dies in the outfield grass. Sundstrom is aboard with 2 out. That's base hit for Jared. Jose Azara, their second baseman tonight, normally a shortstop. Showed some good range. Would have been a very tough play had he come up with it, though. So a 2-hit game for Sundstrom. And the batter, Blake Rambusch. Blake swings and hits a bouncing ball up the middle. That's into center field. Sundstrom slams on the brakes at second. Back-to-back hits for the Travs. Two on with two out. Does Root get one more batter? Catcher's gone out to the mound. Pitch count is at 89 for the big lefty. Tulsa has another lefty, Caba, in the bullpen. He appears ready. Left-hand hitting Johnny Farmello to the dish. Johnny's 0 for 2 tonight, two groundouts. Travs trying to play catch-up baseball for the third night in a row. Big deficit to try to erase tonight. They are back within five. Could use a two-out hit here. And the pitch to Farmello is inside, ball one. Sundstrom at second, Rambush at first. The pitch swung on, pulled right side. That's through for a hit. Sundstrom being waved around. Here comes the throw home. It's cut off. Farmello does come through with a two-out hit. And it's 7-3. This Travs offense has an answer, showing they're not going to just roll over tonight. Rambush able to go first to third on that hit. Farmello driving in the run. A two-out rally. It was bases empty, two out. And three straight singles get the Travs a little closer. And now Root staying in will face Felnin Celestin. And he takes ball one low. Felnin's been on with a hit-by-pitch and a walk so far. Here's the 1-0. Swung on and driven. Deep right center field. Gone! How about that swing? Felnin Celestin the opposite way to right center for a three-run blast. And the Travs are back within one. Well, this Traveler offense is really something right now. And a five-run fourth inning has them right back into this game. And it's got Tulsa going to their bullpen. A driller pitching change here in the fourth. The Travs knock Root out on Felnin Celestin's third double-A homer. A line shot the opposite way, 379 feet to right center. Came off the bat at 102 miles per hour. Travs within a run, 7-6, two out, bases empty in the fourth. It's a Tulsa pitching change. You're listening to Travs Baseball on Buzz 2.
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0: Well, buckle up. Travs have scored five here in the fourth. They're back within a run. New pitcher is Miles Caba for Tulsa. They'll face Charlie Pagliarini. Bases empty. Two out. And the pitch. Down and away. Ball one. Caba's 23rd game this year. That includes four starts. ERA 4.46, 34 to third innings. 35 Ks, but also 21 walks. His pitch, low, 2-0 to Pagliarini. Charlie 1 for 2, an RBI single back in the first. Pitch. That one's a strike, 2-1. Now time called by the batter. Two, one, misses outside, three balls and a strike. Couple homers this inning for the Travs, Charping and Celestin. 3-1 pitch, bounce to first base, two hops, Geloff's got it, and he runs it to the base himself. Side retired, but a very good fourth inning for the Travs. They get right back into the game. They send eight to the plate. They score five runs on five hits. Middle of the fourth, it's Tulsa 7, Arkansas 6.
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0: Well, 7-6 ball game going to the bottom of the fourth. Man, it has been a couple wild games to open this series, and the third one tonight, jumping right in, and we're only in the fourth inning. Travs gave up a 7-run third to fall behind by 6 and bounce back with a 5 spot. Teddy McGraw fires a strike to open this inning. Top of the order here for Tulsa, starting with Taylor Young. Sirota and Hainline to follow. It's a nearly entirely right-handed Tulsa lineup tonight because the Travs had Telesche starting. Young rolls over a ground ball to third. Callie stops it near the line. Long throw on a hop in time. Great play, Caleb Callie. Young is gone to open the inning. First time tonight he's been retired. So should be some advantageous matchups now for McGraw and the rest of the Traveler bullpen, being as they are all right-handed. Tulsa with just one left-handed batter and one switch hitter in the lineup tonight. Teddy with a good sweeper. It should get some action here. Sirota bats next. He's 0-2, reached on an error last inning. He swings, and it's a liner to right. Rambush going back, leaps, can't get it. It hits the ground on the warning track and hops over the short fence into the Driller bullpen. A line shot, opposite field double for Mike Sirota. Ball's off his bat at 106 miles an hour. Turned around a 94-mile-per-hour fastball. Tulsa with their 7th hit tonight. Sirota in scoring position for Elijah Hainline. 1-2 with an RBI double last inning. The pitch. Fastball, a strike. 0-1. Not what Nico Telesche wanted to throw out on the mound tonight. First two innings were okay, especially the second. Third inning, he never got control of. Pitch fouled away, strike two. Final line for Nico tonight, 2 1/3 innings. For a guy that has become a reliable innings eater, an incredibly startling performance. It matches his second shortest outing of the season. O2 pitch. Wide for a ball. He went just an inning and a third on July 2nd in Springfield. But after back-to-back quality starts and three straight starts of at least 6 innings, he gets only 7 outs tonight. 2 1/3 innings for Telesche. 1-2 pitch. Swung on and missed. McGraw goes to that sweeper we talked about to get the strikeout of Hainline. 2 gone. Well, that thing's got some late bite to it. A strikeout for Teddy, his first tonight. 2 gone for Jake Geloff. The rest of the line for Telesche tonight, 5 hits allowed. 7 runs, 6 earned runs. 3 walks, 3 strikeouts. Pitch to Geloff, moves wide, ball 1. Nico threw 72 pitches, 40 strikes. One-oh to Geloff. High and tight. Ball 2. Geloff tonight has walked and singled. Two-oh coming home. Right through there with the fastball. 2-1. 94 miles per hour from Teddy McGraw. 6'3", 210 pounds, 24 years old. Mariners' third-round pick 3 years ago out of Wake Forest. He's battled elbow injuries off and on since college. 2-1, a strike, 2-2. More on with the injuries than off for Teddy, unfortunately. He is all too experienced and dealing with pain and coming back from setbacks. 2-2 pitch. just wide. That was a nasty sweeper. And Geloff was able to check on it just in time. Runner at second, two down. McGraw to a full count now against Geloff. We're in the bottom of the fourth. Trav's down a run. McGraw sets. Here's the 3-2. Got him swinging. Back to the sweeper to finish him. Back-to-back strikeouts for McGraw after a one-out double. And Tulsa's kept off the board in the fourth. One hit, one left. Let's go to the fifth. Trav's down just a run, 7-6.
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0: Then we enter the fifth inning. Tulsa 7, Arkansas 6. Both teams are into the bullpen. Miles Caba becomes the most important pitcher for the Drillers. He got the final out last inning. He'll stay on here for the fifth. Left on left against Hunter Fitzgerald, who struck out twice against Zach Root. First pitch is called a strike. Travs tonight, 6 runs, 7 hits, 1 error, 3 men left on. They had a 5-run fourth inning. The 0-1 pitch, a little bit low, count even. Tulsa, 7 runs, 7 hits, no errors, 3 runners left on base. They had a 7-run third inning. The pitch to Hunter Fitzgerald. Big hack, no contact. Went after a fastball that was up out of the zone at 92 miles per hour. Caba does not throw overly hard. Often doesn't command. 1-2, high and away, 2-2. You can get on his fastball. The key for him is the off-speed stuff. If he's putting it where he wants, he'll have a good night. 2-2. Low and outside, not close. That was the heater again. Full count. Caba trying to go quickly, stalking around the mound. Now resets. 6-1, 205 pounds, southpaw. The 3-2 to Fitzgerald. Inside, ball four. How about a walk to open the fifth inning? Hunter is on for free. And that brings in Connor Charping, who somewhat innocently started the big inning last inning with an opposite field blast. That was Connor's sixth of the year. 41 games. First pitch here, breaks his bat. Slow roller to the second baseman who tags Fitzgerald. Throw to first, not in time. A chunk of the bat ended up down past third base in foul territory. Thing had some carry to it. Charping reaches on a fielder's choice. Fitzgerald out. Now the batter, Josh Caron, 0 for 2, 2 strikeouts. Charping takes off. The pitch is a ball. The throw down to second. Close. Safe. The throw banged off the second baseman's glove and rolled away. Connor Charping takes his fifth base of the year. And for the Travelers, their fourth steal of the night. Now a base hit to the outfield would tie the game. 1-0 pitch. Broken bat flare. Shallow center. It drops. Charping to third. They're going to have to hold him. He held up to make sure it would get down. And Jose Umbria, normally very aggressive, had no choice but to flash a stop sign. Caron breaking his bat. Bloops a single into center. Well, now runners at the corners, one out for Caleb Callie. 0 for 2 tonight, 2 strikeouts. Here's the pitch. Up high with a heater, ball one. Infield back for Tulsa, looking for a double play to end the inning. 1-0 pitch. High, ball two, 2-0. Fitzgerald had struck out his first two at-bats tonight, walked earlier this inning. Caron had struck out his first two at-bats tonight. He just singled. Callie, 2 strikeouts tonight. 2-0 pitch. Caleb takes, and it's ball three inside, 3-0. Like that trend for these Traveler hitters. Guys who were struggling against Root, having more success now with Caba on the mound. 3-0 pitch from the Tulsa left-hander on its way. And it's inside for ball four. A four-pitch walk to Caleb Calley. And the bases are loaded. And the Tulsa pitching coach, Duren Olinger, heading to the mound. The Arkansas Scholarship Lottery has raised over $1.6 billion for Arkansas students since 2009. 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Bases loaded, one out. Travs trying to tie it or take the lead here in the fifth inning. Jared Sundstrom's the batter. He's 2-for-2 tonight and having a nice series. The first pitch of the at-bat is high for a ball. His pitcher, Caba, has walked two already this inning. Sundstrom tonight, line drive, single in the second. Infield single last inning. 4-of-8 this week with two walks. The pitch. He checks off on a pitch that was high. Ball two, 2-0. Some patience necessary right now for these traveler hitters. Miles Caba and the strike zone are not friends. 2-0 pitch. Way inside. Ball three, 3-0. Sundstrom might need to be in auto-take mode right here. Charping at third, Karen at second, Cali at first. A 3-0 pitch is inside, ball four. That forces in a run, and this game is tied at 7 in the fifth inning. Travs feel like they cannot be finished right now in this inning. They need to get the lead. Sundstrom's 40th run batted in. So now it's bases loaded for Blake Rambusch with one out. Blake 1-for-2, singled last inning. His first look at Caba. And he takes a strike on a breaking ball as Caba finds the zone for only the 7th time in 23 pitches. I shade Rambusch the opposite way, slightly, both infield and outfield. 0-1 pitch. Swung on, hit in the air, center field. Sirota coming on, gets there, makes the grab. Tagging at third is Karen. The throw home, not in time. The Travelers take an 8-7 lead, a sacrifice fly from Blake Rambusch. And the Travs have come back from 6 runs down to go in front in the middle innings. Cali tagged and got over to third on the play as well. So runners at the corners now for Johnny Farmello. Johnny, the 7th batter of the inning. He's 1-for-3 tonight. Singled last inning. And he takes a strike. And how about this Travs offense erasing big deficits every night this week? 0-1, swung on and missed, strike two. The biggest deficit yet coming tonight, and not just getting it tied, but taking the lead. We're still only in the fifth inning. Hot conditions this week, conducive to offense apparently. 0-2, runner goes, it's wide, no throw to second. They bluff the throw and they let Sundstrom steal it uncontested. Jared's second swipe of the night. And for the Travs, their 5th. So now 2 in scoring position. Farmello had a 2-out RBI hit last inning. 1-2 pitch to Johnny. Low and away, good job to stay off the slider. And it's 2 balls and 2 strikes. The runners would be off on contact with two out. Two ball, two strike pitch coming home. Outside, 3-2. Kaba trying to hit the fastball to the outer edge, and he missed. Well, Johnny's come back from two strikes to run it full, 3-2. Here's the payoff pitch. Outside, ball four. Farmello walks, and the bases are loaded again. And coming up is Felnin Celestin, who has not been retired tonight, but he won't get to face Kaba. Eric Wedge out to the mound. It's a Tulsa pitching change again. We're in the fifth inning. Travs have surged in front, 8-7. Bases loaded, two out as they look for more. We get a driller pitching change as you listen to Travs Baseball on Buzz 2.
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0: new Tulsa pitcher is right-hander Carson Hobbs. He comes in with the bases full of travelers, two out in the fifth inning. Could be a tipping point in this game. Hobbs on for the 38th time this season. That leads their team. 2-0 record with a save. ERA 3.53. He's been pretty consistent in whatever role they've needed him to pitch. 51 innings thrown, 55 strikeouts, 25 walks. He'll face Felden Celestin, who will bat left-handed for the first time tonight. The switch hitter has been hit by a pitch, walked, and then last inning whacked a three-run home run. Bases full, two down. Hobbs to the plate. Celestin takes strike one on a well-located fastball over the inner edge at 97 miles per hour. Hobbs ramping up the velocity. 0-1 now. Downstairs, count even. Travs have scored this inning. Two runs, both with the bases loaded. One on a walk to force in a run. The other on a sacrifice fly. 1-1 pitch. Celestin takes. It's upstairs. Ball two, 2-1. Hobbs now the third Tulsa pitcher tonight. Big leads for all three runners. The pitch. Called a strike, 2-2. Felden thought it was outside. Shook his head a bit at first, then nods at the umpire's explanation. Hobbs trying to go quickly. Comes set. Two balls, two strikes. Here it comes. Swing and a miss. It was in the dirt. Catcher will pick it up and step on home plate for the force out to end the inning. Travs end up leaving the bases loaded, but they do get the lead. Two runs in the fifth on just one hit. There were four walks, three men stranded. Halfway done here in Tulsa. Travelers 8, Drillers 7.
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0: Travs lead 8-7 into the bottom of the fifth inning. Teddy McGraw's gone an inning and two-thirds so far. He'll stay in. Wagner, Rodriguez, and Myers, the do-ups here for Tulsa. The switch hitter Wagner looks at ball one, batting left-handed. Wagner a strikeout and a walk tonight. McGraw fires again. In the dirt around the hitter's feet. Ball two, 2-0. Teddy providing some key outs right now for this Travs bullpen after the short start from Telesche. 2-0 pitch. Outside, ball three, 3-0. It's a little bit of uncharted territory, though, for Teddy. As we detailed, has dealt with some elbow injuries. 3-0, call to strike, 3-1. Moved permanently to the bullpen this year. He had been working as a starter in past seasons, but very limited outings. His longest outing this year has been 2 innings. 3-1, fouled off, full count. He's one out shy of that right now. That was actually 1 week ago when he threw the 2 innings. 30 pitches against Amarillo. But generally has only pitched 1 inning in the majority of his appearances. 3-2, hit hard on the ground, pass first, a foul ball. There is no one warming up, though, for the Travelers, so it's Teddy McGraw's show right now to try to find a way through this inning, at least here at the start of it. Travs once down 6, leading in the 5th inning. Three-two pitch again. Hit in the air, left field. Sundstrom tracks over towards the line, now stops, and makes the catch about 15 feet in fair territory. One gone. And that'll bring up Frank Rodriguez. A long-haired Teddy McGraw has recorded 6 outs tonight. He throws ball 1 to Rodriguez, and it kicks to the backstop. From the stretch, the 1-0 pitch. Right through there, a heater at 94, 1-1. Velocity holding steady for Teddy. Quick nod to his catcher, Josh Caron. And the 1-1 popped up on the infield. Right side, Fitzgerald's down onto the grass, and he's got it. Barely. Ball did pop out late, but they ruled he caught it first. Well, 2 gone in the 5th. It's now the longest outing of the season for McGraw. 2 1/3 innings. Now Cole Myers 0-2. And he takes a strike. Travs up a run, 8-7 in the 5th. All of Tulsa's runs came in one disastrous inning. 0-1 pitch, ripped at and missed, strike 2. Teddy looking for a strikeout. 0-2 to the left-handed batter. Hit on the ground up the middle. Celestin ranges to the other side of the bag. Makes the pickup. Gets the feet. Turned and throws for the out. Beautiful play. Felden Celestin with extensive range. And the Drillers go down in order in the 5th inning. How about Teddy McGraw tonight? 2 2/3 scoreless relief. We go to the 6th inning. Travs leading 8-7.
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0: Travs up 8-7. They'll come to bat in the sixth inning. First pitch to Charlie Pagliarini, hit on the ground right side off the first baseman's glove, picked up by the second baseman, sprawled on the outfield grass, and he throws to the pitcher covering for the out. And how in the wide world of sports did that end up as an out? Should have been an easy play. Geloff booted it at first, but slowed it down enough that the second baseman, Izzara, was able to make a diving stop, and then from his knees on the outfield grass, had a 30-foot throw to the pitcher. Pagliarini out 3-4-1 on the first pitch of the sixth inning.

0: eventually falling 9-8. Oh, 2. Upstairs for a ball.
1: 2-1 is the count. 2-1.
0: Hobbs, the third Tulsa pitcher tonight. Gave you Roots line. 6 runs, 7 hits over 3 2/3. Cabo went an inning. 2 runs on 1 hit with 4 walks. No strikeouts. Pitch to Fitzgerald. Runs high and outside on the left-handed hitter. 3 balls and a strike. Now the 3-1. Clips the outer edge for a strike. Full count. Fitzgerald trying to make Hobbs work a bit here. It was only his 11th pitch since coming on last inning. Now the payoff. Fouled away, and we'll do it again. Metro Disaster Specialist, the number one restoration contractor in Arkansas, proudly supports the Travelers. Again, a 3-2 pitch. Fouled back. Fitzgerald stays alive. Trav's 2 homers tonight. Chirping and Celestin. Another 3-2 to Hunter Fitzgerald. Guided ground ball right side. Geloff, the first baseman, goes wide to backhand it and flips to the pitcher covering with an underhand toss. 2 out. Going to bring up Connor Charping. 1-for-3 with that home run. Activity in the Traveler bullpen. Warming up is right-hander Connor Larkin for what will be his Traveler debut. Travs leading 8-7, sixth inning. Breaking ball in for a strike to Charping. Hobbs has settled things down here on the Tulsa side out of their bullpen. 0-1 pitch. Charping takes. It's low. The count even, 1-1. This is game 3 of a 6-game series. Tulsa won the first 2 by 1 run each. 3 more to go this weekend. The pitch. Charping swings, breaks his bat, hits a roller to short. Hainline charging, has it, throws on the run in time. And the Travelers go down in order. 1-2-3 in the sixth inning, the first time tonight they have been retired in order. We'll go to the bottom of the sixth. Travelers 8, Tulsa 7.
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0: Blue Jays organization. Larkin is 27 years old, 6'1", 205. He's a right-hander. And his first pitch is a ball to Sam Mongelli. 8-9-1 hitters here for Tulsa as Larkin is on to protect a one-run lead. The pitch outside, 2-0. Larkin has not pitched in a game in nearly 2 weeks. July 31st, his last outing. That was for AAA Buffalo in Toronto's system. 2-0 pitch. A little bit low. Ball 3-0. Larkin recorded only one out in that appearance and was charged with four runs. He gave up two hits, walked two batters, and hit a man. Fresh start, new organization, new team. 3-0 is just inside, ball four. He walks Sam Mongelli on four straight. Bit of an auspicious start here for Connor Larkin. He was very good in Double-A to open this year, the level he had pitched at a couple times previously, and then really struggled upon being promoted to Triple-A in the Blue Jays system. Pitch to Jose Izarra, wide for a ball. Throw to first on a back pick, and runner's back standing. Larkin in Double-A this year had a 1.13 ERA. Seven saves. That was over 16 innings. Hardly walked anybody. Went to Triple-A, his ERA was over 13, with more than a walk per inning. 1-0 pitch. Called a strike, 1-1. Connor can take a deep breath now. Had a 4.14 ERA, spending all of last year in Double-A. His pitch is high, 2-1. A Penn State Nittany Lion, originally drafted ninth round by the Blue Jays in 2021. 2-1 pitch. Fouled away, 2-2. Connor Larkin from Royersford, Pennsylvania. Sinking fastball, sweeping slider combo for Larkin. Last fastball was at 94 miles per hour. Two balls, two strikes, the pitch. It's the sweeper, and it's low and away. And the count is full, 3-2. Three and two on the number nine hitter is Zara, who has singled and bounced into a double play tonight. Runner at first, nobody out, sixth inning. Trav's up a run. Larkin sets, fires. Runner not going, and ball four is wide. Tried the sweeper and missed, so it's back-to-back walks to open the inning to the 8 and 9 hitters. Now to the top of the order and Taylor Young. Young 2-for-3. First pitch, low for a ball. Larkin just needs to throw some strikes. His stuff moves. Looks tough to hit. Now the 1-0. Right through there for a strike. 94 miles per hour. 1-1. Sure some nerves tonight for Connor. First appearance. New organization. New team. You want to make a big impression on your new teammates? Here's the 1-1. Upstairs. Ball 2. 2-1. Runners first and second, nobody out. Larkin's thrown only three strikes in 13 pitches. He fires again. And this one's hit in the air to left field. Sundstrom's on it. Tracks back with room and makes the catch. One out. And the runners hold. So Young flies out. One away for Mike Sirota. And out to the mound goes Traveler pitching coach Cameron Ming. Step off the bleachers and onto the historic Hot Springs Baseball Trail in beautiful Hot Springs, Arkansas. Follow the trail to the legendary Whittington Park, stand where the Babe hit his record-breaking 500-foot home run, and explore the golden age of the game. It's a home run for the whole family. Grab your phone, hit the trail, and discover why they're the birthplace of spring training. Go to hotsprings.org for the official trail map. Very easy to break a sweat tonight. 103 degrees at first pitch. We've dropped to 97 as we play here about 9:15 in the sixth inning. Travs nursing a one-run lead. Larkin dealing to the very tough Mike Sirota, and ball one is wide. Connor Larkin on for his Traveler debut. 1-0 pitch. Just wide again. Two balls, no strikes. Mongelli at second. Izara at first. They're the potential tying and go-ahead runs for the Drillers. Now the 2-0. Big swing, no contact. 2-1. Time called by the batter. Larkin set at the belt. Checks the lead runner, fires. Outside, ball three, 3-1. Travs have had very good injury luck this year for the most part, especially on the pitching side. Injury bug biting a little bit here late in the season. So guys like Connor Larkin and Lyle Lockhart going to be counted on now out of this Trav bullpen. 3-1. Wide, ball four. Sirota walks and the bases are loaded. Travs do not have activity in the bullpen. It's on Larkin right now. As Elijah Hainline comes up. Hainline, 1-for-3, an RBI ground rule double. And he takes a strike, a well-placed fastball, outside corner, knee high. Infield back for the Travs with the bases full and one out. Long pause, now the pitch. Swung on, ground ball left side, it's through for a hit. One run scores, second man scores as well, as Sundstrom didn't come up with it cleanly. And Tulsa retakes the lead. It's 9-8. Ground ball finding a hole in between the third baseman and the shortstop. Larkin got exactly what he wanted. Got the ground ball. It just was not at an infielder. So Hainline drives in two more. And Tulsa's back on top. Sirota stopping at second on the play. 9-8. Tulsa in front. Still only one out in the inning. And the pitch to Jake Geloff just misses the outside corner. Travs do now have action in the bullpen. Jimmy Kingsbury is warming up. 1-0 pitch. Outside, ball two, 2-0. Travs will again have to ask their offense to try to erase a deficit. They have seemingly been doing that all week long. 2-0. Called a strike, 2-1. Geloff tonight has walked, singled, and struck out. Runners first and second, one out. Infield plays to the left. The kick, the pitch. Fastball right in there, 2-2. Arkin quickly set again. 2-2. Sweeper low and away, and Josh Karen saved a wild pitch with a nice backhanded pick. The count now full. There is a ton of movement on that sweeper from Connor Larkin. Big leads for both runners with one out. 3-2 pitch. Called strike three. Froze him with a fastball at 94 miles an hour. Geloff gone looking. Second out of the inning. And up comes Logan Wagner, 0-2 with a walk. Teddy McGraw was outstanding out of the Traveler bullpen tonight. 2 2/3 scoreless on two hits with no walks, two strikeouts. Pitch to Wagner is a little bit low, ball one. McGraw did allow two inherited runners to score, but really settled in after that and pitched well. Tulsa scoring twice this inning, though, off Connor Larkin to take the lead. 1-0 pitch. Pulled towards first over Fitzgerald and fair along the line down into the corner. Sirota around third. He scores. Here comes Hainline around third, headed home, and he scores. Logan Wagner clears the bases with a two-run double, and now it's 11-8 Drillers. Wagner able to get around on one and get it over Fitzgerald on a line. And it's a four-run inning for Tulsa as they take a big swing and go back in front. And the Travs will go back to the bullpen. Pitching change for Arkansas. Runner at second, two out, sixth inning. Tulsa now leads 11-8. Travelers making a pitching change on Buzz 2.
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0: Four-run inning in progress for the Drillers. They lead 11-8 here in the sixth. Jimmy Kingsbury out of the Traveler bullpen to try to put a stop to it. He inherits a runner at second with two out. Right-hander Kingsbury coming on to pitch for the 34th time this year. Second this week already. Four wins, three losses, three saves, earned run average of 5.12. 45 2/3 innings, 48 strikeouts, 17 walks. He'll face Frank Rodriguez, 0-2 with a walk in this game. Runner at second as Tulsa has taken control again. Rodriguez gets jammed, hits a fly ball to right. Rambush racing in, makes the grab. And that's the inning. But Tulsa puts up four on two hits and three walks. So we head to the seventh. Travs with work to do again, trailing 11-8.
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8-7, Travs lead into the bottom of the sixth. And a new pitcher for the Travs on to make his Traveler debut is right-hander Connor Larkin, who joined the club at the start of the week, signed by the Mariners as a minor league free agent after he was released by the

0: Seventh inning, Travs are down big again, trailing 11-8 as they come to bat in the seventh. They already have erased a six-run deficit tonight. Took the lead, but now down three again. And they'll face a new Tulsa pitcher. Fourth driller pitcher of the night, Kelvin Ramirez. Tall, hard-throwing right-hander. His 39th appearance of the year, 2.21 ERA. First outing this series for Ramirez, and his first to Josh Caron is fouled back. A fastball at 97 miles per hour. Caron one out of three, bloop single in the fifth, and he scored. Ramirez has thrown 53 innings this season. Caron swings, it's a bouncing ball left side. It gets past the outstretched glove of the shortstop and into left center. Sharply hit ground ball for Caron. And he's on to open the inning. Two-hit night for Josh for the second night in a row. In 53 innings, Ramirez had allowed only 29 hits. Opponents hitting 158 off him. 66 strikeouts, 27 walks. One of the Texas League's toughest relievers. Pitching now to Caleb Calley, he throws a strike. Caleb 0 for 2 with a walk tonight, two strikeouts. He has not put the ball in play. Travs trying to answer, down by three. The pitch. Calley swings and hits a high drive. Deep right field, not deep enough though, and tracking over to the corner is Mongelli. He barely made the catch. Caught that about knee high as that ball kept slicing on him, and Callie's the first out of the inning. Caron holds it first. Mongelli playing in the outfield for the first time as a pro, and maybe the first time ever, barely got to that ball. Travs almost caught a break. Now here's Jared Sundstrom, who's had a perfect night so far. And he takes a strike. Jared singled in the second, singled and scored in the fourth, walked in the fifth. Has an RBI tonight, two stolen bases. The pitch. Down low, one ball, one strike. Tulsa going to one of their best right here to protect this lead. Carson Hobbs went four up, four down in his time on the mound. He struck out one. Here's the pitch. Shot back up the middle into center field. Another hit for Sundstrom. Caron stops at second. How about two on with one out here for the Travs? Three-hit game for Jared Sundstrom, which matches his season high, only the second time he's done it. Well, Travs have an opening here in the seventh. Getting late, down by three, you can't miss chances. Blake Rambush is the batter. Blake takes ball one wide, especially against good pitchers. You can't miss chances. Blake one for two, a fourth inning RBI single. Had a sacrifice fly in the fifth. The pitch. Called a strike. It's 1-1. Ramirez throwing for the first time in the series, and the Travs getting some pressure on against him. Check of the lead runner, now the pitch. Rambush swings and hits a drive the opposite way to right. Mongelli tracking back to the wall. He leaps. He caught it. And the runners have to hold. It's a short corner in right field. Mongelli, in front of the 5-foot-high wall, went jumping. And at the very least, robbed Rambush of extra bases, maybe a home run. A tip of the cap from Ramirez, the pitcher. Mongelli back by the pen in front of his relievers with a stupendous grab for out number two. Now it's Johnny Farmello. And he swings through a fastball, strike one. And the Travs have had a chance this inning. Chance still alive. Two on, but two out. Farmello takes a strike at the knees, 99 miles per hour. And he's down nothing and two now. Runners get their leads. Now the pitch. Way wide, ball one. Two singles this inning, but two fairly spectacular catches by the untested right fielder Mongelli running back towards the corner. 1-2 pitch. Swung on and missed. Farmello's gone on strikes. And that's the inning. Travs threaten, but come up empty. Two hits, two runners left on. Stretch time in Tulsa. It's the Drillers 11 and the Travelers 7.
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0: 11-8, Tulsa leads. They'll bat bottom of the seventh. Jimmy Kingsbury got the final out last inning. He stays on to try to keep the Travs within striking distance. 7-8-9 hitters here for the Drillers. Pitch to Cole Myers, runs wide for a ball. Kingsbury, pitcher number four tonight for Arkansas. He deals, Myers swings and lifts a foul out of play. 1-1. Tough night for Nico Telesche. Tough night for Connor Larkin on the mound for the Travs. Tulsa scored in only two innings tonight. Those were the two guys that got victimized. The pitch. Foul back, strike two. Telesche charged with all seven runs in the third inning. Larkin charged with all four runs last inning. The 1-2, waved at and missed. Kingsbury records a strikeout. One away in the seventh. And up comes Sam Mongelli. He's flied out, singled, and walked. Tulsa just now getting to the end of their fourth time through the lineup. This pitch low and away for a ball. Feels like they should be further along with 11 runs, but outside of those two innings, they really have not even threatened. They've stranded just four base runners in six innings. This pitch in for a strike, 1-1. Travs have scored in three of seven innings tonight. One one, chopped over the mound, slowly hit. Pagliarini in, can't make the pickup. And Mongelli's aboard with one out. Now Mongelli might be hurt. He's walking very gingerly in foul territory. And he's not even staying on the field. He's walking right into the dugout. He turned, the trainer came out, and he walked down the dugout steps. Well, Mongelli, who was giving Josue DePaula a night off, leaves with an apparent injury. He felt something going down the line there. If Pagliarini had been able to make the pickup, he probably would have had the out. Base hit for Mongelli, and now we'll have a pinch runner with the injury. And it's DePaula who was getting the night off coming into the game. So he'll run at first base here in the seventh inning. He'll jog around in foul territory a bit to get loose. Boy, I hate to see that for Mongelli, who has not played a lot, coming off an injury that cost him all of last year. Playing for the first time this week. Gets hurt on a night where he had played the outfield for the first time as a pro and made a couple tough catches last inning. DePaula running around, jumping around. I think he's ready to go. He'll take his place out there at first base. So DePaula, who runs well, takes over at first. You can watch all the Travs games for free on the Bally Sports Live app or at ValleySports.com. You can also purchase an MLB Plus subscription, which includes access to MLB games live and on demand, live MLB audio for all 30 teams, MLB Network, and MLB Big Inning. Runner on, one out for Jose Isarra, the number nine hitter. And the pitch is just wide for a ball. Isarra tonight has singled, hit into a double play, and walked. He has only batted in the innings where Tulsa has scored. He started and ended the third inning. He was the first and last batter. There's a called strike to even the count. And then he was the second batter of the four-run sixth inning. Third batter this inning. Jimmy's pitch. Fouled back, strike two. One final in the North Division. Actually, two. A couple games have gone final now. Springfield wins 10-3 over Northwest Arkansas. Cardinals continuing to strengthen their hold on the final playoff spot. Pitch low and away, 2-2. Wichita takes a second straight from Corpus Christi. The Wind Surge win 5-1. Liam Doyle's turned it on for the Cardinals. He got the win tonight. He's been pitching well lately. 2-2, low and away. Nazara wouldn't chase the slider, full count. Game's going. Midland's up 8-6 at Amarillo in the eighth inning. And San Antonio leads 7-5 at Frisco going to the eighth. There's the 3-2. Got him swinging. Powered the fastball past him. Two out. Couple of strikeouts now for Kingsbury. So the batter is Taylor Young, 2-for-4. Short lead for the pinch runner, DePaula. Kingsbury's pitch is low, going for the outside corner. No activity in Tulsa's bullpen. Ramirez will be back out for the eighth inning. That's a strike, and the count is even. Hits tonight are even at 10. The pitch swung on, hit high in the air to right field. Rambush circles underneath it. He gets there. Side retired. Kingsbury works around the infield single. Nothing doing for Tulsa. They strand the runner. We're going to the eighth. Travs down by 3, 11-8.
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0: Eighth inning. Trav's down 11-8. I'll send up the 2, 3, and 4 hitters here trying to get something going. They'll face Kelvin Ramirez, who got hit a little bit last inning but didn't break. Trav's had 2 singles, a couple nice catches by the right fielder as well. Nothing across. So Celestin leading off, batting left-handed. And Felden swings first pitch and hits a two-hopper to first base. About as easy a play as there could be for Jake Geloff. And there's one gone in the eighth inning. Josue DePaula, who pinch ran last inning, stays in the game for Tulsa in right field. DePaula normally plays left, but takes over for Mongelli, who left injured in right. Charlie Pagliarini, 1 out of 4 tonight. Singled back in the first. The pitch. High for a ball. The 11-8, Trav's down. Need a big inning here, very late in this game. Swing and a foul back, count even. Trav's did have a late big inning on Tuesday night, a 4-run eighth inning. Tied the score in that one. Chasing 3 to tie tonight. Here's the pitch. Big swing, no contact. Strike 2. Ramirez trying to go quickly. Big right-hander. High set. Hands against his chest. Deals. And it's low. 2 balls, 2 strikes. He's a big body, long-legged right-hander. Throws hard, 98 miles per hour. And it looks every bit of that to the hitter. 2-2 pitch now on the way. Called strike 3. Pagliarini pulled the hands in, thinking it would be inside, but it caught the zone. 2 out. The batter is Hunter Fitzgerald, who is 0-for-3 with a walk tonight. Traveler bullpen is silent. Kingsbury's going to go back out for the bottom of the eighth. There's the pitch. Fitzgerald takes, and it's low. Trav's running out of precious outs to try to make a rally late in this game. One oh. Hunter swings and yanks it foul. For fire, smoke, or water damage or mold remediation, call Metro Disaster Specialists, proud supporter of the Arkansas Travelers. Base is empty, 2 out. The 1-1 pitch coming home. Fouled off, strike 2. Tulsa trying to win 3 in a row to open this series. If they hang on and win this game, they would clinch at least a split of the season series. They currently lead it 11-9. Here's the 1-2. Fitzgerald swings. Good hack at the fastball. He fouled it straight back. Did not miss that one by much. Now 1-2 pitch again. Again, a foul ball. This one off to the left. Travs have won only 2 of 8 games so far this season here in Tulsa. Drillers have been really good at home this year. 35 wins and only 18 losses. Again, a 1-ball, 2-strike pitch. Low, and it's 2-2. A nasty changeup. With the stuff Kelvin Ramirez has, he's going to pitch in the big leagues at some point. How long? That's to be determined. Now the 2-2. Got him swinging. High fastball, 98 miles per hour. He goes to the top shelf. And that's the inning. Travs go down in order in the eighth. Ramirez, three punch outs over two scoreless innings. 7.5 in the books. Travs trail Tulsa 11-8.
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0: 11-8 Tulsa. They'll bat bottom of the eight. Jimmy Kingsbury staying on. Dangerous hitters coming up here for the Drillers, and he throws strike one to Mike Sirota. Kingsbury's gone an inning and a third, scoreless so far. He's pitched well. Sirota tonight, one hit, a double. One for three, he's also walked. Swings, tips a breaking ball, foul, strike two. Now the 0-2 pitch, called strike three. It clipped the outer edge. Sirota, stunned by that one, goes down looking. Kingsbury having one of his best outings of late. He's punched out three of the last five hitters. Now first pitch strike to Elijah Hainline. Jimmy trying to keep it a three-run game. This pitch high and outside. One ball, one strike. Now the 1-1. Broken bat. Two-hopper back to the pitcher. Easy play. Kingsbury. Two gone. Hainline left with just the handle and knob of his bat in his hands. Two out for Jake Geloff. 7 o'clock start again tomorrow. Travs will send Cade Anderson to the mound. 10-1 on the air with a 1.13 ERA. It will be his 18th start. Left-hander Luke Fox, recently off the injured list, starts for Tulsa. Pitch to Geloff is a strike. Fox 1-0 this year, 2.38 ERA. 7 o'clock start tomorrow. Visit Hot Springs pregame show at 6:45. 7 o'clock games Saturday and Sunday nights as well. 0-1, waved at and missed, strike two. Ryan Sloan, Saturday night for Arkansas. Tulsa has not announced their starter. Then Sunday night, Adam Leverett for the Travs, Patrick Copen for the Drillers. 0-2, pulled to third, tough play, and a short hop kicks past Callie and on into left field. Geloff is aboard with two out. We'll wait for the official scoring. Tough play for Cali. Some top spin and no chance to move his feet on it. Was not hit all that sharply, but a tough bounce and it ate him up. Now Logan Wagner bats. One for three with a double. He's also walked. Ball one high. Big hit for Wagner his last time in.
1: Change in scoring, change in scoring. That's an error. E5.
0: And they are calling that an error on Cali. Allowing Geloff to reach. 1-0. Hit deep but foul. Count even. Wagner with two out in the sixth inning his last time up. Hit a two-run double that pushed Tulsa's lead from 1-3. Has had the Travs looking at a big deficit these last couple innings. He swings here and hits a high fly, shallow left near the line. Three Travs chasing. Who will get it? It's Callie adjusting back into fair territory to make the catch. Tough grab for Caleb, but he gets it done. And the inning is over. Runner stranded after the error. We go to the ninth. Last chance for the Travelers. They need a big frame. They trail 11-8.
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0: New pitcher for Tulsa in the ninth. Lucas Wepf is asked to slam the door. Travs will have the 5, 6, 7 hitters coming up. They'll need at least 2 base runners just to have a chance. Wepf, big righty, hard thrower. 34th appearance. 3 wins, 1 loss, 1 save. 4 blown saves, but he's been good all year. ERA 2.91. And pitch to Connor Charping is called a strike. Up goes quickly. Charping hits a bouncer up the middle, gloved by the second baseman, who unloads quickly, and the one-hop throw is in plenty of time. Charping is gone to open the ninth. That's 6 straight Travs that have been retired now. Webb, 57 strikeouts, 18 walks over 43 and a third innings. A pitch to Josh Karen, lined into center field, a base hit. Karen connecting squarely on that one, 113 miles per hour. Yikes. 3-hit night for Josh, who is scalding at the plate right now. That's great to see. He just took a 99-mile-an-hour fastball and hit it right back over the pitcher's head at 113. Now Caleb Callie swinging, tapping and foul, strike one. Caleb 0 for 3 with a walk tonight. Webb turns, throws to first, runner back. Travs need another base runner just to get the tying run to the plate. That would at least make it interesting here in the ninth inning. A 1 pitch. Outside, 1-1. Kelvin Ramirez, 2 scoreless, preceding Wepf. 2 hits, 3 strikeouts. Wepf trying to close it now. His pitch. Callie swings and hits a towering fly ball to left field. Near the line, just into foul territory is the left fielder Myers, and he makes the grab. 2 out. That thing was in the air for quite a while. Came off the bat at 108 miles per hour, but a 61-degree launch angle. And the Travs are down to their final out. Jared Sundstrom coming up. Working on a perfect night, 3 for 3, 3 singles. He's also walked. Travs need him to reach to have a chance. Sundstrom swings through a slider, strike one. Short lead for Karen. No reason to be aggressive right now. The pitch. Swung on, tapped foul. Strike two. And now the Travs down to their final strike on this Thursday night. Travs have not scored since the fifth inning when they took the lead. They have had only 2 hits. 3 hits since the fifth inning. Had only 1 hit in that fifth inning. Some free passes helping them out. Time called by Sundstrom. No balls, two strikes. The set, the big right-hander's pitch. Sundstrom chased a breaking ball in the dirt. Strike three, catcher picks it up, throws to first. Game over. Tulsa has won the first three this week, all three following similar scripts. Travs drop this one. Final score, Drillers 11, Travelers 8. We'll talk about it more coming up on Buzz 2.
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1: This Travs game is in the books. Now it's time to recap the action and check the scores from around baseball. To get the postgame show started, let's return to the ballpark and rejoin the voice of the Travs, Stephen Davis.
0: Well, it goes in the books as a loss tonight for the Travs, 11-8. Stephen Davis with you as we get to the postgame show. Damon Poole, our studio producer. But this one felt a lot like the last two nights here in Tulsa as well. I mean, almost identical scripts in all these games. Travs going on the board first, taking a 1-0 lead. Tulsa then comes back and not just grabs

0: outstanding relief pitching as their last three pitchers combined for 4 1/3 scoreless innings. And the Travs do not really threaten late. And Tulsa takes the win tonight over the Travelers, 11-8. Bright spots for the Travs. Teddy McGraw, 2 2/3 scoreless relief. Jimmy Kingsbury, 2 1/3 scoreless relief. And on the offensive side, Felnin Celestin hit a three-run homer, reached base three times. Josh Karen had three hits. Jared Sundstrom, three hits and a walk, but just not enough consistency on the offensive side, which sounds crazy when you score 8 runs on 11 hits. And on the pitching side, the inability to mitigate a big inning for the opposition proving fatal tonight as Tulsa scores 7 in the third and 4 in the sixth, scoring in only 2 innings tonight, and they win it 11-8. We'll check the Texas League scoreboard next on Buzz 2.
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0: Travs are tripped tonight in Tulsa, 11-8. They've lost the first three of this series. Around the Texas League finals, Springfield defeats Northwest Arkansas 10-3 behind a strong start from Liam Doyle. Travs are now 7 games back of the final playoff spot with 27 to go. Wichita, a 5-1 win over Corpus Christi. Also final in Amarillo, Midland hangs on for an 8-6 victory there. That tightens things up even more in the South Division race. And they're going to the bottom of the ninth in Frisco. San Antonio leading 8-5 over the Rough Riders. Mentioned that South Division race. Amarillo now leading Corpus Christi by 1 game and Midland by 1 game for the final playoff spot. If San Antonio wins, they would be just 2 games back, all 4 teams in a very tight race down south. Here, Tulsa 11, Travs 8. Final totals to wrap things up next on Buzz 2.
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5: Travs fall short here in Tulsa tonight. They have dropped the first three this week. Drillers now 25-17 this half. Winners of four in a row. They are 71-40 on the year. Best record in the league. Travs fall to 60-51 overall, 19-23 this half. The final totals. Drillers, 11 runs, 10 hits, no errors, 6 left on base. Travs, 8 runs, 11 hits, 2 errors, and 9 left. Two homers, both for the Travs. Connor Charping, a solo shot, his 6th. Feldon Celestin, a 3-run blast, his 3rd in 19 games. Carson Hobbs, the winner for Tulsa. He's 3-0. Lucas Wepf picked up his 2nd save. Connor Larkin was the loser. He falls to 0-1 in his Travs debut. 3,272 saw it. Game time, 2 hours 57 minutes. Travs will give it a go again tomorrow night, and they'll run Cade Anderson to the mound tomorrow. Happy Cade Anderson Day, his 18th start of the season. 10-1 with a 1.13 ERA. He's been the best pitcher in minor league baseball this year. Left-hander Luke Fox, recently off the IL, starts for Tulsa. 1-0, ERA 2.38. So a very good pitching matchup tomorrow with two standout lefties. 7 o'clock first pitch. We're on the air tomorrow at 6:45. That'll do it for us tonight. For Damon Poole in the studio, I'm Stephen Davis. Once again, our final, Drillers 11, Travelers 8. Have a great rest of your Thursday night, and good night from Tulsa, Oklahoma.
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0: under Rick Dennison, Andrew Giannoco, and Clint Kubiak. You want to know where they finished? 14th, 13th, I think it was, in the NFL. And they won the Super Bowl without major improvements outside of Gray Zabel, and that was a huge addition. I'll give you that. So is Tyler Linderbaum this year for the Raiders. There's a track record of this group of coaches taking offenses that struggled the year before and offensive lines that quite honestly were bad the year before and bringing them up to speed. So in my mind, I think if you're looking at that offensive line, I don't see that as a major problem going into this year with Tyler Linderbaum, as I said, Colton Miller back at left tackle, Jackson Dollars Johnson at right guard, the influence of Rick Dennison and Clint Kubiak. I think the offensive line is going to be fine, which is further evidence or proof, whatever you want to call it, that if you put Fernando Mendoza out there, he's not going to be a sitting duck. This will be an offensive line that I think is going to be far better than it was last year.
1: Outside of the offense and outside of Max Crosby, where do the Raiders get pass rush?
0: It's a great question. Quiddy Pay is somebody that they brought in free agency. Malcolm Kuntz, who had a flash a couple of years ago, but has never, been anything like that before or actually since. So he's somebody that they're counting on. But that's a great question. And here's the thing: you can't solve all your problems in one off season. The Raiders have had major problems. It's a team that won 3 games this year, 4 games the year before. Obviously, there were all sorts of problems. And pass rush, consistent pass rush is one of those things. So, I don't know necessarily where they're going to get it because there's just no proof of concept for that with the current roster. And, you hope that a Keon Crawford is somebody that can produce some pass rush, but there really isn't anything that's definitive. So Quiddy Pay needs to get back to being the 8 to 10 sack guy that he was throughout a couple of years of his career with the Indianapolis Colts. But outside of that, it's hard to find where exactly that pass rush is going to come from consistently for the Raiders this year.
2: Vinny, I look over at my TV here in the home studio, and I see Fernando Mendoza's smiling face at the podium and highlights of him ripping absolute dime seeds up the middle of the field from tonight's, albeit lost, 27-14, but his debut for the Las Vegas Raiders right now on NFL Network. And so all is well in Las Vegas, even if the score does not indicate as such. We appreciate you joining us here on Game Night on ESPN Radio.
0: All right, guys. Thank you for having me, and have a great night.
2: Absolutely. And I never said anything bad about Cal, home team. Let the record show. Home
1: man,
2: team, Brandon Lee.
1: The man thinks he heard something from you, Mia.
2: Well, he's about to get in his car and call Mike Silver of The Athletic and be like, Mia was talking trash about Cal. Listen, I am a Tosh LePoy defender on this program. Cal DBU, folks, Fernando Mendoza was robbed of what could have been an all-ACC performing junior season. I digress. Coming up, who will rise up in Atlanta? This is Game Night on ESPN Radio.
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1: They say solo home runs won't beat you in baseball unless you're the Yankees playing the Mariners Thursday. The call from Seattle Sports, 7:10 a.m.
2: The 2-2. Swung on, cranked. Left field. It's high. It's deep. It is gone. Weston Wilson, a solo home run. And the Mariners have the lead. 1-0 Mariners. Weston Wilson strikes. Only the second home run Max Fried has given up this year.
0: Number four.
1: Major League Baseball took center stage in Iowa for the Field of Dreams game, and Kyle Schwarber made sure the fans enjoyed the show. 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
3: Out of a stretch, the delivery. Oh, this ball's hammered toward right field. It is high. It has a serious chance. Back to the wall is Keyshaw. He's at the wall, and he jumps. Oh, and he knocked it over. He jumped to catch it. It hit his glove, and the ball dropped over the wall. And the Phillies are going to jump up 4-1. I mean, I feel bad for Keyshaw and great for Schwarber at the same time.
0: Number three.
1: Fernando Mendoza made his pro debut for the Raiders and gave the Vegas faithful a glimpse into their future on Raider Nation Radio, 9:20 a.m.
4: Dasher on the inside slot. Fernando looking left across the middle. Caught. Touchdown. Jack Besh. Fernando Mendoza. A rifle to Jack Besh. And the Raiders score six. Touchdown. Las Vegas Raiders.
0: Number two.
1: Cade Cavalli was dealing in the nation's capital, and teammate Abi Ortiz made sure he got all the run support he needed with this three-run shot on the Nationals radio network.
2: Gausman to the belt. Abrams does not run. The pitch is launched. Right center field. Crow Armstrong going back to the wall. And there it goes. Abi Ortiz does it again. It's 5-0 Nationals. Ortiz with a three-run clout over the right center field wall.
0: Number one.
1: And our top sound of the night, Boston had lost five straight games before Caleb Durbin helped them break that streak in the grandest way possible. 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
5: Here's the pitch, and it is driven into left field. It is back and has gone. A slam for Durbin, and the Red Sox lead it 5-0. Who needs 10 fingers? Durbin. Tone setting of the Red Sox. Finally a big swing in Toronto.
1: And that was Durbin's second career grand slam. He just had his first on August 4th against the White Sox. SportsCenter all night, ESPN Radio. Back to the W, Mystics Aces. Aces Asia Wilson balling this year, averaging a WNBA best 26.3 points per game, on pace to be the second highest points per game in WNBA history, trailing, well, herself from 2024. The Mystics, they had a seven-game win streak snapped Tuesday. The Aces, hoping to clinch a playoff spot on Thursday. We'll jump to the fourth quarter here.
6: Off the fingertips of Young steps it back for a new season.
1: Amazon Prime and the Aces win this one 83-76. They clinch that playoff spot. That's for the eighth straight season. They're the second team to clinch a playoff berth this season, along with the Lynx. Jackie Young, a season high, 32 points. Second regular season game with 30 points and 5 assists. Asia Wilson, season low, 15 points. Two of her three lowest scoring games this season have been in August. And Becky Hammon, for Vegas, the fifth head coach to make the playoffs in each of the first five seasons. Sparks Liberty. Liberty rolling lately. Scored 90-plus points in nine consecutive games, longest streak by a team in league history. Sparks, not so much. Sparks are allowing 93.6 points per game, second most by a team this season. We'll jump ahead again to the fourth quarter here.
7: Clutch time here at Barclays Center. Stewart. Sizing up Hamby. Stewart! Yes! Brandon Stewart.
1: Amazon Prime and the Liberty win it 85-81. They've won five consecutive home games, tied for their longest streak this season. Jonquel Jones, 11 points, 18 rebounds, most by any New York player this season. New York is 42-6 when Jones records a double-double in her career. Brianna Stewart, 11 points, 6 rebounds. She now has 2,975 points with New York, passing Cappy Pondexter for fourth most in Liberty history. The Sparks, they trailed by as many as 28 points in this one. 40 points in the fourth quarter, though. Their most in any quarter since the league moved to a quarter system back in 2006. Ray Spurrell, 28 points, 5 of 10 on three-point field goals. Most points in a game in her career. Dream Sun. Dream currently sitting in fourth place in the league with an eye toward the postseason. Sun, second to last place. Dream's Alicia Gray was busy Thursday night, though.
8: And Gray drills another, up to four threes. 29 for Gray, 29 for Howard. May the best bestie outscore the other.
1: 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The 35-point win, the third largest win in franchise history. 800-point game this season, fourth most in the WNBA, and extends a franchise record for most within a season. Alicia Gray, 29 points, 3 rebounds, 3 assists, tied for the second most points scored in her career. Howard and Gray, third game in which both of them scored 25 points, the most such games by any duo in Dream history, and the 18th duo in WNBA history to each score 25 points in three games. The Sun 35-point loss, tied for the largest loss this season. NFL preseason coming your way, that and more when SportsCenter All Night continues. 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
0: 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Fernando Mendoza hits the field for his first taste of NFL action.
21: You can hear the crowd here at Allegiant Stadium. Raider Nation is looking for a great future with the number one pick overall, the Heisman Trophy winner out of Indiana.
22: People will come, Ray. People will most definitely come.
8: The 2-0 to Schwarber. Swung on. Hit deep. Headed for the corn. And that ball is gone.
0: National League powerhouses square off in L.A.
23: Here's the 3-1, and he missed inside. It's another bases-loaded walk. Back-to-back bases-loaded walks by Ortiz and Hamilton, and the Brewers lead it 2-0.
0: The drama continues in the Bayou.
24: All I can say is this is petty and embarrassing for the Daniels group here, and I wish Jaden Daniels would just come out and say, hey, no, we're not doing this.
0: Plus, the Mystics take on the Aces in Las Vegas.
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1: Coming up, NFL preseason is a go. 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It's getaway day in baseball. Drama in Baton Rouge again. And we check in on the latest in the W. Let's take it to the desert, though. Home to both these teams, Cardinals, Raiders in Las Vegas, preseason time. Everybody locked into this one to see former Heisman winner, national champion, and number one overall pick in April's draft, quarterback Fernando Mendoza. We knew ahead of time Kirk Cousins would get the start. We also knew Mendoza would play. Believe the quote pregame was, he'll get plenty of reps. This one really about Mendoza, though, and in the second quarter.
21: Fernando is in the shotgun here on a third down. A little bit of pressure. Fernando looking right the whole way. Going up in the air for an outstanding catch. Again, is Jack Besh enough for a first down? And this is what we've wanted to see from Jack Besh. Be that possession receiver on third down, EA. And he comes through and makes a big catch for Fernando Mendoza.
1: And there's the first completion. 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
21: Besh on the inside slot. Fernando looking left across the middle. Caught. Touchdown. Jack Besh. Fernando Mendoza. A rifle.
7: Yes.
21: To Jack Besh. And the Raiders score 6. Touchdown. Las Vegas Raiders.
1: Well, that didn't take long. Mendoza grabs his first touchdown toss in the NFL. Not really official yet, but he becomes the first number one overall pick to throw a touchdown pass in his preseason debut since Baker Mayfield, who had 2 in his debut back in 2018. Cardinals were in the mood to play spoiler, though, in his debut.
7: That will be the final snap of the game. Both teams spill out on the field here at Allegiant Stadium in Las Vegas. They're shaking hands. And after a loss last week in the Hall of Fame game tonight, the starters for the Cardinals got going. And this was a really intriguing first half for both sides.
1: That from Arizona Sports, 98.7 FM. Fernando Mendoza finishes 10 of 16 for 97 yards and a touchdown. That passing touchdown came on a slant route. Last season at Indiana, 6 of his FBS leading 41 touchdown passes were slants, his most of any route. Raiders head coach Clint Kubiak on what he saw from Mendoza tonight.
2: You know, I thought he led a good scoring drive as far as getting in and out of the huddle and commanding the group and getting the play calls down. You know, I saw the same guy that we've seen in practice. I see, an ascending player. We just got to keep getting better.
1: So that from the Raiders for Arizona. Running back Jeremiah Love, 11 rushes, 58 yards, 3 receptions in his preseason debut, former number 3 overall pick. And the Cardinals, first team to score a touchdown on the first 3 offensive possessions of a preseason game since the Bills did it in 2022. Cardinals next game, Saturday, August 22nd against the Cowboys. And for the Raiders, Thursday, August 20th at the Texans. That will be on ESPN. Lions Bengals, Burrow's Bengals, in fact, and Joe Burrow got the start at quarterback tonight for Cincinnati. What we'd heard all offseason, guys, got to get better on the O-line. Got to keep Burrow upright, right? After all, guy missed 8 games last year due to a turf toe injury. So here we go. First quarter, new year. Stay upright, Joe.

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1: 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Chris Burnett with you here on Sports Center all night. Back to the Diamond. We head out west. Brewers, Dodgers, number one in the National League. Meet number two in the National League. Both these teams full speed ahead to the postseason. And it could just be a preview. 28% chance for the Dodgers and the Brewers to meet in the NLCS per ESPN Analytics, the highest projected matchup for the National League. More analytics, Dodgers with a 76% chance to earn a bye coming into Thursday. Brewers, a 79% chance to win the NL Central. We'll pick this one up in the sixth. Milwaukee up 2-1.
2: Send to Teller. Set at the chest. There go the runners. Here comes the pitch. And the fly ball in the deep right center field is way back there. And it is a three-run pinch hit home run for Max Muncy.
1: AM 570 LA Sports. Game still closed. Jumping ahead to the ninth inning.
3: Ground ball right side. Base hit. Cherryo around third. He will score. Mitchell's headed to third. He'll make it there. Jake Bowers delivers. It's 5-4 Milwaukee. Just served it through the right side, past the shift. The Brewers have scored three times on five hits in the ninth inning.
1: 620 WTMJ, and that would do it. The Brewers beat the Dodgers 5-4. They become the first team in baseball to reach 75 wins for the second straight season. Second team to do that in consecutive years in the last 20 years. They joined the Yankees in 09 and 2010. For Max Muncy, his 131st career home run at Dodger Stadium. And for the Dodgers, their first loss this season when leading by multiple runs in the ninth inning or later. At 52-0, they had been one of six teams undefeated in that situation entering the night. Pirates, Marlins. Pirates on a three-game skid, trying to get back in the win column. Apparently closed the door and had a heart-to-heart meeting on Wednesday night. They sent Braxton Ashcraft to the hill. Marlins going for the sweep at home after taking the first two. Well, Pittsburgh had other plans there. Scoreless until the fifth. Pirates enter the eighth up 5-0.
4: Here's a 1-2 and a swing and a fly ball hit to deep left field. And this ball is back and this ball is gone. A home run for Rafael Flores Jr. Three-run shot to deep left. And the Pirates blowing out the Marlins. They're up 8-0. What a response after the closed-door meeting last night. And they have really shown up today.
1: 93.7, the fan. And just when you thought they might hang it up, they decided to get some more frustration out. Well, Flores did. One inning later in the ninth.
4: A swing fly ball. Flores trying for another home run. This one's out of here. He's driven in six. Another three-run home run for Rafael Flores Jr., his second in as many innings. The Pirates are up 13-0.
1: That second shot made him the third Pirates catcher with two home runs and six RBI in the last 50 seasons. Staying in the ninth, Ashcraft still on the mound for Pittsburgh.
4: Extraordinary effort for the 26-year-old out of Robinson, Texas. Swing, fly ball, center. Mangum back. He's there. He's got it. Braxton Ashcraft, a complete game victory, his 12th win of the season. He throws a three-hitter here in Miami, and the Pirates wallop the Marlins 13-1. What a game for Braxton Ashcraft.
1: Indeed it was. Ashcraft's first career complete game and first by a Pirates pitcher since Paul Skeens in 2025. Cubs Nationals. Cubs enter Thursday three games back of the Brewers for the NL Central lead. Nationals not out of it just yet, but they have their work cut out for them for sure. Well, Thursday didn't start out bad. Washington at the plate in the fifth.
5: Gausman to the belt. Abrams does not run. The pitch is launched. Right center field. Pearl Armstrong going back to the wall. And there it goes. Bobby Ortiz does it again. It's 5-0 Nationals. Ortiz with a three-run clout over the right center field wall.
1: Nationals Radio Network, so 6-0 Nats. Cade Cavalli on the hill and throwing darts. In the eighth with 9 Ks already to his name.
5: Here's the set. 3-2 pitch to Conforto is on the way. Yay! Strike three called over the outside corner. Cavalli lets out a scream. He has finished off 8 scoreless innings on one hit. He has 10 strikeouts for the fourth time in his career. A masterpiece from Cade Cavalli here this afternoon.
1: So a gem for Cavalli. Finished tossing 8 innings, the 10 Ks, making the first Washington pitcher with 8-plus scoreless innings and 10 Ks since Steven Strasburg back in 19. Guardians, Tigers. Tigers strike first in the third. They take a 1-0 lead into the sixth.
6: 2 outs, bases empty, 2-2.
3: Fly ball, left field. Way back in left. And gone. Eduardo Valencia got a curveball over the plate, and he did not miss. Number 5 makes it a 2-0 lead.
1: 97.1, the ticket, and the Tigers blank the Guardians 3-0. Rookie debuts on deck. That's next. 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It's ESPN Radio.
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1: 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Chris Burnett with you here on Sports Center all night. Back to the Diamond. We head out west. Brewers, Dodgers, number one in the National League. Meet number two in the National League. Both these teams full speed ahead to the postseason. And it could just be a preview. 28% chance for the Dodgers and the Brewers to meet in the NLCS per ESPN analytics, the highest projected matchup for the National League. More analytics, Dodgers with a 76% chance to earn a bye coming into Thursday. Brewers, a 79% chance to win the NL Central. We'll pick this one up in the sixth. Milwaukee up 2-1.
2: Senzatella, set at the chest. There go the runners. Here comes the pitch. And the fly ball and the deep right center field is way back there, and there's a three-run pinch hit home run for Max Muncy.
1: AM 570 LA Sports. Game still close. Jumping ahead to the ninth inning.
3: Ground ball right side, base hit. Churio around third. He will score. Mitchell's headed to third. He'll make it there. Jake Bowers delivers. It's 5-4 Milwaukee. Just served it through the right side, past the shift. The Brewers have scored three times on five hits in the ninth inning.
1: 620 WTMJ, and that would do it. The Brewers beat the Dodgers 5-4. They become the first team in baseball to reach 75 wins for the second straight season. Second team to do that in consecutive years in the last 20 years. They joined the Yankees in 09 and 2010. For Max Muncy, his 131st career home run at Dodger Stadium. And for the Dodgers, their first loss this season when leading by multiple runs in the ninth inning or later. At 52-0, they had been one of six teams undefeated in that situation entering the night. Pirates Marlins. Pirates on a three-game skid, trying to get back in the win column. Apparently closed the door and had a heart-to-heart meeting on Wednesday night. They sent Braxton Ashcraft to the hill. Marlins going for the sweep at home after taking the first two. Well, Pittsburgh had other plans there. Scoreless until the fifth. Pirates enter the eighth up 5-0.
4: There's a 1-2 and a swing and a fly ball hit to deep left field. And this ball is back and this ball is gone. A home run. Rafael Flores Jr. Three-run shot to deep left. And the Pirates blowing out the Marlins. They're up 8-0. What a response after the closed-door meeting last night. And they have really shown up today.
1: 93.7, the fan. And just when you thought they might hang it up, they decided to get some more frustration out. Well, Flores did. One inning later in the ninth.
4: A swing fly ball. Flores trying for another home run. This one's out of here. He's driven in six. Another three-run home run for Rafael Flores Jr., his second in as many innings. The Pirates are up 13-0.
1: That second shot made him the third Pirates catcher with two home runs and six RBI in the last 50 seasons. Staying in the ninth, Ashcraft still on the mound for Pittsburgh.
4: Extraordinary effort for the 26-year-old out of Robinson, Texas. Swing, fly ball, center. Mangum back. He's there. He's got it. Braxton Ashcraft, a complete game victory, his 12th win of the season. He throws a three-hitter here in Miami, and the Pirates wallop the Marlins 13-1. What a game for Braxton Ashcraft.
1: Indeed it was. Ashcraft's first career complete game and first by a Pirates pitcher since Paul Skeens in 2025. Cubs Nationals, Cubs enter Thursday three games back of the Brewers for the NL Central lead. Nationals not out of it just yet, but they have their work cut out for them for sure. Well, Thursday didn't start out bad. Washington at the plate in the fifth.
5: Gausman to the belt. Abrams does not run. The pitch is launched right center field. Carl Armstrong going back to the wall, and there it goes! Bobby Ortiz does it again. It's 5-0 Nationals. Ortiz with a three-run clout over the right center field wall.
1: Nationals Radio Network, so 6-0 Nats. Cade Cavalli on the hill and throwing darts in the eighth with 9 Ks already to his name.
5: Here's the set. 3-2 pitch to Conforto is on the way. Yay! Strike three called over the outside corner. Cavalli lets lets out a scream. He has finished off 8 scoreless innings on 1 hit. He has 10 strikeouts for the 4th time in his career. A masterpiece from Cade Cavalli here this afternoon.
1: So a gem for Cavalli. Finished tossing 8 innings, the 10 Ks, make him the first Washington pitcher with 8-plus scoreless innings and 10 Ks since Steven Strasburg back in 19. Guardians, Tigers. Tigers strike first in the third. They take a 1-0 lead into the 6th.
6: 2 outs, bases empty, 2-2.
3: Fly ball, left field. Way back in left. And gone. Eduardo Valencia got a curveball over the plate, and he did not miss. Number 5 makes it a 2-0 lead.
1: 97.1, the ticket, and the Tigers blank the Guardians 3-0. Rookie debuts on deck. That's next. SportsCenter All Night continues. It's ESPN Radio.
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1: 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Chris Burnett with you here on SportsCenter All Night. Back to the Diamond. We head out west. Brewers, Dodgers, number one in the National League. Meet number two in the National League. Both these teams full speed ahead to the postseason. And it could just be a preview. 28% chance for the Dodgers and the Brewers to meet in the NLCS per ESPN Analytics, the highest projected matchup for the National League. More analytics, Dodgers with a 76% chance to earn a bye coming into Thursday. Brewers, a 79% chance to win the NL Central. We'll pick this one up in the sixth. Milwaukee up 2-1.
2: Send to Teller. Send it to Chess. There go the runners. Here comes the pitch. And the fly ball in the deep right center field is way back there, and is a three-run pinch hit home run for Max Muncy.
1: AM 570 LA Sports. Game still close. Jumping ahead to the ninth inning.
3: Ground ball right side, base hit. Cherry around third. He will score. Mitchell's headed to third. He'll make it there. Jake Bowers delivers. It's 5-4 Milwaukee. Just served it through the right side, past the shift. The Brewers have scored three times on five hits in the ninth inning.
1: 620 WTMJ, and that would do it. The Brewers beat the Dodgers 5-4. They become the first team in baseball to reach 75 wins for the second straight season. Second team to do that in consecutive years in the last 20 years. They joined the Yankees in 09 and 2010. For Max Muncy, his 131st career home run at Dodger Stadium. And for the Dodgers, their first loss this season when leading by multiple runs in the ninth inning or later. At 52-0, they had been one of six teams undefeated in that situation entering the night. Pirates, Marlins. Pirates on a three-game skid, trying to get back in the win column. Apparently closed the door and had a heart-to-heart meeting on Wednesday night. They sent Braxton Ashcraft to the hill. Marlins going for the sweep at home after taking the first two. Well, Pittsburgh had other plans there. Scoreless until the fifth. Pirates enter the eighth up 5-0.
3: Here's a 1-2 and a swing and a fly ball hit to deep left field. And this ball is back and this ball is gone. A home run. Rafael Flores Jr. Three-run shot to deep left. And the Pirates blowing out the Marlins. They're up 8-0. What a response after the closed-door meeting last night. And they have really shown up today.
1: 93.7 The Fan. And just when you thought they might hang it up, they decided to get some more frustration out. Well, Flores did. One inning later in the ninth.
3: A swing fly ball. Flores trying for another home run. This one's out of here. He's driven in six. Another three-run home run for Rafael Flores Jr., his second in as many innings. The Pirates are up 13-0.
1: That second shot made him the third Pirates catcher with two home runs and six RBI in the last 50 seasons. Staying in the ninth, Ashcraft still on the mound for Pittsburgh.
3: Extraordinary effort for the 26-year-old out of Robinson, Texas. Swing, fly ball, center. Mangum back. He's there. He's got it. Braxton Ashcraft, a complete game victory, his 12th win of the season. He throws a three-hitter here in Miami, and the Pirates wallop the Marlins 13-1. What a game for Braxton Ashcraft.
1: Indeed it was. Ashcraft's first career complete game and first by a Pirates pitcher since Paul Skeens in 2025. Cubs Nationals. Cubs enter Thursday three games back of the Brewers for the NL Central lead. Nationals not out of it just yet, but they have their work cut out for them for sure. Well, Thursday didn't start out bad. Washington at the plate in the fifth.
4: Gausman to the belt. Abrams does not run. The pitch is launched right center field. Pro Armstrong going back to the wall, and there it goes! Bobby Ortiz does it again. It's 5-0 Nationals. Ortiz with a three-run clout over the right center field wall.
1: Nationals Radio Network, so 6-0 Nats. Cade Cavalli on the hill and throwing darts. In the eighth with 9 Ks already to his name.
4: Here's the set. 3-2 pitch to Conforto is on the way. Yay! Strike three called over the outside corner. Cavalli lets out a scream. He has finished off 8 scoreless innings on one hit. He has 10 strikeouts for the fourth time in his career. A masterpiece from Cade Cavalli here this afternoon.
1: So a gem for Cavalli. Finished tossing 8 innings, the 10 Ks, making the first Washington pitcher with 8-plus scoreless innings and 10 Ks since Steven Strasburg back in 19. Guardians, Tigers. Tigers strike first in the third. They take a 1-0 lead into the sixth.
5: 2 outs, bases empty, 2-2.
4: Fly ball, left field. Way back in left. And gone. Eduardo Valencia got a curveball over the plate, and he did not miss. Number 5 makes it a 2-0 lead.
1: 97.1, the ticket, and the Tigers blank the Guardians 3-0. Rookie debuts on deck. That's next. SportsCenter All Night continues. It's ESPN Radio.
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9: That's the ease at which you get information. 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
10: Hello?
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0: streak in Major League Baseball, the longest in the National League. Red Sox, Blue Jays, two teams with their eyes on the postseason. Blue Jays first in the AL East, Sox second in the wild card spot. Big story here was Max Scherzer getting the nod for Toronto. Scherzer inching ever so close to 3,000 innings pitched and got through the first inning to join Justin Verlander as the only active players with 3,000 in their careers. Didn't come without a cost, though. Sox grabbed the early lead. We'll pick it up in the eighth. Boston leading 1-0.
1: Here's the pitch, and it is driven into left field. It is back and has gone. A slam for Durbin, and the Red Sox lead it 5-0. Who needs 10 fingers? Durbin. Tone setting of the Red Sox. Finally a big swing in Toronto.
0: WEEI 93 FM. That was Durbin's second career grand slam. Just had his first on August 4th against the White Sox. And Boston still wasn't done. Two more in the ninth. And the Sox smacked the Blue Jays 7-0. Max Scherzer tossed five innings, gave up three hits, one run. He did strike out four. And for the Red Sox, it's their 12th shutout this season, tied for the third most in baseball, and snaps a season-high five-game losing streak. Mariners-Yankees in the Bronx. Yankees chasing the Jays in the division, but own the AL wildcard race, up eight games. The Mariners, they're just trying to make this interesting. Five back in the AL West, just 3.5 back for a wildcard spot. Yankees trying to clinch the four-game series here, won the first two. We'll pick it up in the second with Seattle at the plate.
2: The 2-2. Swung on, cranked, left field, it's high, it's deep, it is gone! Weston Wilson, a solo home run, and the Mariners have the lead. 1-0 Mariners, Weston Wilson strikes. Only the second home run Max Fried has given up this year.
0: Seattle Sports, 7:10 a.m., and the Mariners would keep the lead from there. Turns out it was all they needed. Scoreless game from that point forward, and Seattle wins it 1-0. He said it there, but Max Fried, the second home run he's allowed this season, had gone exactly 54 consecutive innings without allowing one. The Mariners, ninth shutout win this season, third on the road, and their 29th game with one or fewer runs scored. That's the most in baseball. SportsCenter All Night, ESPN Radio, and things you did not see coming on Thursday. Washington Commanders QB Jaden Daniels and his legal team sent a cease and desist to LSU on August 5th regarding his name, image, and likeness. Why? Good question. Stems from LSU giving his number 5 jersey to cornerback DJ Pickett, the jersey Daniels wore during his 2023 Heisman-winning season. Pickett wore number 3 during his first season with the Tigers last year en route to becoming a freshman All-American. Now he wants his old number back. Some think the issue is wrong thing, wrong time for Daniels, though. Mike Golic Jr. on the Golics.
3: This just doesn't invite any conversations that you could or should want if you're Jaden Daniels, right?
4: No.
3: This is usually an argument you want other people to make on your behalf. You want LSU fans indignant that someone was given the number of a Heisman Trophy winner at that school. And instead, what you've done is, and especially with the statement, invited a comparison that's not going to be a winner for you. Like, Jaden Daniels is one of 3 Heisman Trophy winners in LSU's history. That is an incredible accomplishment. Wanting to be treated the same as Joe Burrow, who not only won a national championship there, but authored one of the best college football seasons of the 21st century, isn't a comparison that's going to be a winning value proposition for you.
0: All right, so tough to blame him there. Either way, it's Pickett's jersey for 2026 when he and LSU welcome Clemson to town Saturday, September 5th of week one. Number 1 in the National League, meet number 2 in the National League. That's next. SportsCenter All Night continues. It's ESPN Radio.
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1: 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Chris Burnett with you here on Sports Center all night. Back to the diamond. We head out west. Brewers, Dodgers, number one in the National League. Meet number two in the National League. Both these teams full speed ahead to the postseason. And it could just be a preview. 28% chance for the Dodgers and the Brewers to meet in the NLCS per ESPN Analytics, the highest projected matchup for the National League. More analytics, Dodgers with a 76% chance to earn a bye coming into Thursday. Brewers, a 79% chance to win the NL Central. We'll pick this one up in the sixth. Milwaukee up 2-1.
2: Send to Teller. Set at the chest. Here go the runners. Here comes the pitch. And the fly ball in the deep right center field is way back there. And there's a three-run pinch hit home run for Max Muncy.
1: AM 570 LA Sports. Game still close. Jumping ahead to the ninth inning.
3: Ground ball right side. Base hit. Churio around third. He will score. Mitchell's headed to third. He'll make it there. Jake Bowers delivers. It's 5-4 Milwaukee. Just served it through the right side past the shift. The Brewers have scored three times on five hits in the ninth inning.
1: 620 WTMJ, and that would do it. The Brewers beat the Dodgers 5-4. They become the first team in baseball to reach 75 wins for the second straight season. Second team to do that in consecutive years in the last 20 years. They joined the Yankees in 09 and 2010. For Max Muncy, his 131st career home run at Dodger Stadium. And for the Dodgers, their first loss this season when leading by multiple runs in the ninth inning or later. At 52-0, they had been one of six teams undefeated in that situation entering the night. Pirates, Marlins. Pirates on a three-game skid, trying to get back in the win column. Apparently closed the door and had a heart-to-heart meeting on Wednesday night. They sent Braxton Ashcraft to the hill. Marlins going for the sweep at home after taking the first two. Well, Pittsburgh had other plans there. Scoreless until the fifth. Pirates enter the eighth up 5-0.
4: Here's a 1-2 and a swing and a fly ball hit to deep left field. And this ball is back, and this ball is gone. A home run, Rafael Flores Jr., three-run shot to deep left. And the Pirates blowing out the Marlins. They're up 8-0. What a response after the closed-door meeting last night, and they have really shown up today.
1: 93.7, the fan, and just when you thought they might hang it up, they decided to get some more frustration out. Well, Flores did. One inning later in the ninth.
4: A swing fly ball. Flores trying for another home run. This one's out of here. He's driven in six. Another three-run home run for Rafael Flores Jr., his second in as many innings. The Pirates are up 13-0.
1: That second shot made him the third Pirates catcher with two home runs and six RBI in the last 50 seasons. Staying in the ninth, Ashcraft still on the mound for Pittsburgh.
4: Extraordinary effort for the 26-year-old out of Robinson, Texas. Swing, fly ball, center. Mangum back. He's there. He's got it. Braxton Ashcraft, a complete game victory. His 12th win of the season. He throws a three-hitter here in Miami. And the Pirates wallop the Marlins 13-1. What a game for Braxton Ashcraft.
1: Indeed it was. Ashcraft's first career complete game and first by a Pirates pitcher since Paul Skeens in 2025. Cubs Nationals. Cubs enter Thursday three games back of the Brewers for the NL Central lead. Nationals not out of it just yet, but they have their work cut out for them for sure. Well, Thursday didn't start out bad. Washington at the plate in the fifth.
5: Gausman to the belt. Abrams does not run. The pitch is launched right center field. Carl Armstrong going back to the wall. Ortiz with a three-run clout over the right center field wall.
1: Nationals Radio Network, so 6-0 Nats. Cade Cavalli on the hill and throwing darts. In the eighth with 9 Ks already to his name.
5: Here's the set. 3-2 pitch to Conforto is on the way. Yay! Strike three called over the outside corner. Cavalli lets out a scream. He has finished off 8 scoreless innings on one hit. He has 10 strikeouts for the fourth time in his career. A masterpiece from Cade Cavalli here this afternoon.
1: So a gem for Cavalli. Finished tossing 8 innings, the 10 Ks, make him the first Washington pitcher with 8-plus scoreless innings and 10 Ks since Steven Strasburg back in 19. Guardians, Tigers. Tigers strike first in the third. They take a 1-0 lead into the sixth.
6: 2 outs, bases empty, 2-2.
3: Fly ball, left field. Way back in left. And gone. Eduardo Valencia got a curveball over the plate, and he did not miss. Number 5 makes it a 2-0 lead.
1: 97.1, the ticket, and the Tigers blank the Guardians 3-0. Rookie debuts on deck. That's next. SportsCenter All Night continues. It's ESPN Radio.
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0: Good evening, Razorback fans. Welcome to another episode of the Hog Talk Podcast, coming to you live from the Sterling Soap and Roastery Studios, part of the Believe and Buzz Radio Network, where you can hear us each week on 106.7 Buzz 2 in Central Arkansas. All live shows are coming to you by Arkansas Brewing Company in downtown Ozark. I'm Porter Hayes, and alongside me, as always, is Adam Hall. And tonight, for those who are looking on TikTok, I'm going live on the Ozarker TikTok page. So if you're seeing something new, for those, Adam, I don't know if they'll be able to hear you, but hey, we're going to give it a go tonight. But we'll start things off. Adam, we got to jump on with y'all last night, Hog HQ Live, and it was a blast. Had some fun and some jokes and watching people getting shot on, you know, a certain group of people, you know, we're seeing if we could entice them and getting shot onto a mattress. So,
1: it was a good time.
0: Yeah. But anyways, we have the World Cup tonight, that's where we'll start. USA, Belgium tonight, covering the best hair on any Arkansas podcast. I mean, it's between him and Derek Ruskin. Well, Zach Arns, they got some good hair, yeah. But I'll give it to Adam Hall on that. So want to thank everybody for who's tuning in on our TikTok page. But Adam, it was a really good conversation last night. And, you know, DP, and we're talking about the expectations of the football program. But start with World Cup, USA, Belgium tonight at 7. So we're going to be leading up to the match tonight. Are you going to be watching, or are you sticking to your guns and watching Monday Night Raw?
1: I will probably watch the World Cup and then watch Raw afterwards, just because it's on Netflix. Because with it being on Netflix, if I try to go back and forth, I'm going to run into buffering issues on Netflix. Yeah. So I'll probably just wait and watch Monday Night Raw after the game.
0: Yeah, it ain't like the good old days where we would watch Raw and WCW and Monday Nitro. Yeah. And I was going between 10 and 25 for us in Ozark. It was a TBS and TNT. Mm-hmm. So, we would watch one. If we knew something was good coming on Raw, we would watch that. And then we would switch over to WCW. But I'm telling you, that Attitude Era, when you had Stone Cold and NWO, Goldberg, it was hard to pick and choose because both versions were top-notch during that time in the 90s.
1: And then they would, you know, had it planned out. And a lot of TV networks do this. Most TV shows go to commercial at the same time.
0: Yeah.
1: Or around the same time. So you couldn't, like, flip to the other one during the commercial because they're both going to be on commercial at that time.
0: Yeah. So who do you think the United States wins tonight? Do you think it's going to be an 0-for-3 round for the host? Canada got beat. Mexico got very close there at the end of tying it at the end, but fell short there. So what do you think is going to happen tonight with the match against Belgium?
1: From what I've already seen, I mean, the fans have been there. The streets of Seattle have been just swarmed with people. So the fans are going to show up. They're going to be loud. They're going to be rowdy. I think you have to look at this from kind of two different angles. The United States gets a sigh of relief, a breath of fresh air, with getting, I can't remember his last name, getting him back.
0: That was crazy. Yeah.
1: But with him coming back, I think, but at the same time, I think that that makes Belgium that much more mad, that much more, you know, it's basically like, okay, y'all are going to do this to us. We're going to step up our game a little bit. And I'm just going to precursor this, and this is the only time I'm going to say this during the show. The chain of events that occurred today, an independent committee was already meeting.
0: Yes.
1: When somebody from Washington, D.C. decided to call FIFA. FIFA did not make this decision. This independent committee did. And this independent committee was already meeting before that phone call was made. So I know some are taking credit for it, and I know some are angry because they're making it a publicity stunt. But at the same time, because I've seen several Americans, you know, come out and say, "Well, I'm rooting for Belgium now," and it's like I get where you're coming from, but at the same time, those chain of event, what's coming out of Washington D.C. is not true because that independent committee was already meeting, and FIFA did not decide this.
0: Yes, when we talked about that last night on Hog HQ Live, was the fact that Courtney Mims put it out there that you cannot use slow motion replay to initiate a red card. And that is essentially what happened. Mm. has nothing to do with the outside circumstances. Nobody made phone calls. Nobody. It was off of those circumstances. And I do think it's comical that, look, I think what's irritating about it, Adam, is look what's going on in the world. Look what's going on with the World Cup and how we're talking about, I want sports to bring us together. I want unity. And here we are. We're having some way, somehow, we're pushing this in to where it's going to divide everybody. Mm-hmm. And I don't like that, because you're having people come up with the we talk about the Norway, you know, the row and the Netherlands when they were here, and everybody in the orange. I mean, we're seeing so much. The dude from Germany that you showed me that was crying because all he heard was they hate us. America's a bad place. There's crime. There's this and that. And guess what? He loved it. He was in tears because the hospitality, some random person picked him up, and it wasn't even an Uber. Some random person picked him up in Boston. And then you talk about the match the other day in San Francisco. Mm-hmm. All things we hear about California. You want to talk about what they hear about the United States. What we hear about California, you had, 75,000 people singing Country Roads? We're seeing the propaganda of they want us pointing fingers at each other, hating each other, and it's spewing on social media when we need to stop and look at what's going on with this World Cup. And people from all over the world are like, this is one of the best countries in the world.
1: Yeah. Transplanted, to answer your question, yeah, it's now win or go home. Once they hit the round of 32, it became win or go home. There's no more, double elimination, whatever it is. So when you lose, you're done at this point.
0: Yes, it is win or go home. You have group stages where it's like pool play, mm-hmm. and then they go from there and go into the tournament. So this is the round of 16. So essentially this would be to see who goes into the Elite Eight. Yeah. So they will be playing Spain. I believe Spain beat Portugal.
1: Yeah.
0: Okay. So the winner of this one will get Spain. So it's not going to get any easier. Belgium, I think the United States has the edge in this match. But again, we'll see. I thought Mexico was going to have a good chance against England, and England goes out to that 2-0 lead. And then, of course, you see what we're talking about with the FIFA refs, the SEC FIFA refs, and the red card that was called against England was not a red card. It was a tackle. It should have been a yellow card, but to kick that guy off. And again, like I said, for them to have a chance at the end, because the one thing I love about soccer is if you give them 10, 11 minutes, if one team is driving down to try to score a goal, they keep going until the ball is cleared and the other team has possession, and then they'll call time. So you want to talk about tense. Imagine, Mexico's down one goal, and they had two or three opportunities with crosses and shots on goal to tie it up. And then once the 12th, 13th minute, England cleared the ball and they called time. So it's just been interesting watching how all this is playing out.
1: Mm-hmm. Oh, definitely. And yeah, I think it was like I saw a video that it was about 2 a.m. and the Mexico fans were outside of the hotel of the English yep. fans shooting off fireworks and, things of that nature. And it's getting down. It's still all fun and games.
0: Yes.
1: It's just a lot more intense now that you're down to the 16 teams.
0: Well, and they had a big watch party in Springdale last night. And I seen where they after the game, they were dancing. That's the thing. It's like, there's a lot of countries who take pride in this. There's a lot of countries who, this is it for them. And we're seeing a glimpse of real fan bases. We feel like we're blessed with college football. We feel like we are, what we see on a Saturday or March Madness. But the fact that you are seeing 800,000 people in Mexico City celebrating their win the other day, you good?
1: Oh, it's just now starting to pour. That storm's moving in here.
0: Oh, yeah, it moved through us. But no, yeah. See, what we think as crowds is minuscule. They said mm-hmm. there was 20,000. I was listening to the Ruskin and Zach show, and he said in Seattle alone there was 20,000 there watching a watch party. We don't understand what a real fan base is, and I think I mentioned it last night. Mm-hmm. I was watching a broadcast where they were talking about – darts, and there was 10,000 people at a dart match overseas. That would draw 10 to 15 people here. I mean, it's just insane. So I love it. I'm going to be sad when it's over with, because I mean, it has brought back a lot of fandom moments. It has brought a lot of emotions back of the world coming together, and I wish it continues on, but I think as fast as it goes out, we're just going to go right back to the way we were.
1: Oh yeah. All good things must come to an end, unfortunately. So I think July 19th is the finale. So something around there. So, you know, we've got a couple more weeks to enjoy it, and you know, we'll see how things go. But you know, yeah, tonight WWE gets put on the back burner and the World Cup will be front and center.
0: Another thing is too, I mean, it lines up perfectly. I don't know when SEC Media Days is, but
1: July, yeah, I mean, like 23rd-ish, like so right after
0: the finals, and then next week is we're getting right into football season. And then, I don't have it upstairs with me tonight, but Hooten's Magazine come out. Guys, go to your local Walmart and get your I call it the unofficial official start to high school football in the state of Arkansas. The Hooten's Magazine's out. If you do not know the story about the Village Academy Beavers, they do have them listed in there, one of the teams.
1: I forgot about this.
0: Remember? Yeah. So for those who don't know, there was back in the day, they used to call in the scores to the newspaper and call in the scores. Well, they kept on getting their town wrong, Jesseville. And so they made up a fake school. All right. This didn't last for a week. It didn't last for 6 weeks. It lasted for 4 years. And you know who the biggest snitch was? It was a principal at Jesseville who snitched on his own people, or this thing could have been going on for 6 to 10 years. It is incredible. So look, it's just a going. I remember Steve Sullivan had a Village Academy Beavers jersey on one time during a Friday Night Lights broadcast. You can go to Brock City, their T-shirt company, and you can buy a Village Academy Beavers T-shirt. So it's just a running joke within everybody in the state of Arkansas, but I'm looking forward to football season. You got the Special Olympics flag going on behind me, but here in a few short weeks, I might do it next week because we got the magazine, put my Ozark Hillbillies banner back up. So it's almost here. It's flown by, Adam. I'm really surprised. I thought it was going to be a long summer, but I tell you what, it's flying by, and football summer camp will be here before you know it.
1: Yeah, we've got, you know, still the World Cup for a couple of weeks. We've got the Pro Hogs going in the summer league. Camp's going to be starting soon. And then SEC Media Days starting July 31st. You have the men's basketball team in that Bahamas Classic.
0: Yes.
1: So, yeah, we've got a lot. And then turn around in August, I mean, it's going to be guns blazing for Arkansas football.
0: Yeah, you're talking about Pro Hogs. I mean, I think it's good that we have a couple of guys that are going into summer league and they're producing. We've seen what Darius Acuff did. I know a lot of people was talking about shooting it, you know, 29 times and he had 25 points, but I'm telling you that's where we are. That's what's going to happen. I mean, but if he can give you 20 to 25 a night, and think about this, what if that was a bad game, Adam? What if that was an off night for him? What if he caught fire and went 14 for 28 or 14 out of 20?
1: If he knocked down four or five more shots, I mean, it would have been, he'd been looking at, you know, 35 to 40 points.
0: Yeah. And if he can give you the free throws, he gives you 6, 7, 8 free throws a game, you know. But here's some clips of it. I mean, he's going to be a good player. That mid range, you do that 1-2 dribble stop in this new day and age of lack of defense in the NBA. He's going to average. I'll say it right now. I would be surprised if he didn't. He averaged under 16 a game.
1: He's got it in
0: him. I don't want to strike it too far and say 20, but I'll go 16, 17 a game.
1: When he's on a team that he's going to be able to do that. The Kings just released DeMar DeRozan today, so that's going to free up somebody that's going to demand the ball. I feel like he's going to be a day one starter.
0: Yeah, and that lob right there. And then I believe you were talking, you're the one that mentioned last night, he had the game-winning assist. So he's not going to just be a shooter. He is going to distribute the ball as well.
1: Yeah. Oh, definitely. And that's, he had, I think, the three assists or whatever it was. And I mean, there was two alley-oops and then the one for the game-winning shot. So he draws attention and he's already learning this one right here. I think it was an and one, but he's already learned how to, I'm not going to say manipulate the refs, but take that little bump as he's going up to shoot to get the advantage from the refs.
0: Yeah, and he does have to be careful with that because they are really starting to crack down on the whole flop when you come down landing. I know they got to give him room, but if you're leaning into the shot and then shoot, I mean, it's it's just they're really trying to start cracking down, which I'm glad. I hope they do, because we're just seeing a lot of freaking flopping. We're seeing a lot. What I don't understand is, the guy can be standing straight up playing defense. You shoot the ball and you come down and then they just fall down. Mm-hmm. And then they're calling that a foul. I don't understand. And then don't get me started on the gather step and the one, you know, don't even get me started on that crap, because it's like you're allowed to take four or five steps. You're like, no, he did a gather step. Then he could take as many steps as he can until he touches the ball. And I'm like, dude, you just took seven steps. It's not even close.
1: The players are doing what the refs are allowing, and the refs need to go back and have, you know, some things looked at.
0: Well, you know, back in our day, I mean, we actually took charges, you know, and you would, if you yelled loud enough, you could get a charge called or you flopped. I mean, we did it all the time drawing charges, but it's getting to the point where it's not, if in today's technology and cameras everywhere, it's, you're seeing just this, like the other day in the WNBA, Angel Reese swung like this and was like, that far away from the girl's nose. It wasn't even close, and she just threw herself on the ground, and they gave her a foul.
1: We've seen your boy King James do that his entire career. You know, and that's – I know a lot of – like, you go back when Jordan played. And, yes, was Jordan in the ears of every referee? Damn sure he was.
0: Yeah.
1: But at the same time, you didn't have the cameras, the microphones – you know, and all that stuff. But the game was called completely different. We've just seen over the last 10 to 15 years, probably more than that, 15, 20 years, the referees just giving it to the offensive player or the star. Or I mean, just like this last season, there's no reason for SGA in Oklahoma City to be averaging over 20 free throws per game.
0: Yeah.
1: And, you know, and that's one reason we're seeing now. So they're doing this test in the summer league, and they've been doing this in the G League since 2019. But to speed up the game, if you get fouled while shooting a three, you're going to shoot one free throw. And if you make it, you get 3 points. You're not going to shoot three free throws. But in the final 2 minutes of the game, it goes back to how it normally goes. So if you go up and you're shooting a jump shot and you get fouled, you get one shot for 2 points. And they're just testing it in the summer. And I know it's going to be something that doesn't come officially to the league. They're just testing. Because my deal with it is retrain your refs to stop calling all the ticky-tacks, and you'll stop.
0: Yeah, absolutely.
1: And start calling maybe technicals on these players that are flopping.
0: Well, they were supposed to. They had a flop rule. They were supposed to, but it's gotten worse.
1: And I just look at it like from the standpoint of and mindset of the game of basketball. How many games have we seen over the years where, you know, you're sitting down there, say, into the first half or any point in the game, really? So say you're not in the final 2 minutes, but you're right outside of it, and say it's a close game. You get fouled on a three. You're telling me that you're not going to let that guy shoot three free throws? And just the pressure that comes with it, you're gonna allow him to shoot one free throw for the points. I don't agree with it.
0: Yeah, and I don't like the fact we're changing it, and it's here 1 minute, and then if it's the last 2 minutes, we're going back to this. I don't understand what they're trying to get out of that. Are they trying to speed the game? I don't understand.
1: That's what they're trying to do.
0: Speed up the game. We'll stop calling flops all the time. Mm-hmm. Make a play defense. Call, you know, let them play defense. And because you know what? It's killing the game. Up and down the court, shooting 70. What they do last year? Was it last year or the year before last? The Bulls and the Hornets missed 75 threes in one game.
1: Yeah, it was about 2 years ago.
0: It's ridiculous. So I think a lot of things need to change, but I think it's fundamentals. I don't think it's anything to do with how we're going to call fouls and how we're going to shoot free throws. I mean, if you're going to do that, you might as well just bring the Elam ending in.
1: I like, you know, they did it that 1 year in
0: for the All-Star game.
1: That needs to be like,
0: The only caveat to that, I think I like the Elam ending, but I hate that it can end on a free throw.
1: Yeah,
0: I agree. If they would take that part out of it, that would be the perfect ending because it's almost like the last shot, last points in 21. You want some serious basketball, have a two-point game where the last bucket or if you got to go to 75, but you can't win it on a free throw. I think that would make for some intense. You talking about the NBA Finals or the playoffs. It's I think that would be the perfect ending.
1: And as we're seeing, you know, Adrian Thero, he continues just to be a stat filler. You know, he's playing in the summer league. You know, he's just buying his time, like trying to gain more notoriety on the roster, especially, you know, you've got a big turnover on this roster now. So I think at this point with Adrian Thero, it's like you've got to find a place for him permanently. Mm-hmm. And I posted the video on Hog Talk earlier from one of the games this weekend, but his vertical. And he's going up for a board. He gets bumped, and his elbow is above the rim. And it's just insane. Yeah. But, no, this is what the summer league's for these guys. Yep. I believe starting July 9th or July 10th, you'll have another round of summer league games. So we'll start seeing some of the other pro hogs getting in. These ones will end here in the next couple few days. So speaking of that, so it's 6:30. On ESPNU, the Lakers play, so I believe Thero will play again.
0: Okay.
1: Acuff sat out yesterday, but he will play tonight at 9 p.m. on ESPNU.
0: So you're talking about today at 6:30?
1: Yeah, they're playing at 6:30 against the Spurs.
0: ESPNU.
1: And then at 9 o'clock, the Kings will play on ESPNU, and Darius Acuff is playing.
0: Playing against Milwaukee, yeah. So those games are on ESPNU Prime Video as well, if you have Prime. I like that they're able to do that. And look, honestly, when this first started, summer league, nobody was tuning in. I love the fact that people actually watch it. It's they're actually playing.
1: And tonight, against Milwaukee, Acuff will be going up against the Arizona guard that he went up against in the NCAA tournament.
0: Okay,
1: Burris, something like that. He plays for Milwaukee, so they'll be going against each other tonight. I think when Arkansas and Arizona played, Acuff had 25 and he had 23. So, I mean, it was a battle for both of them.
0: And so Ty chimed in, Bronny.
1: Hey, it's his team now. You know, the Mayo Mob and Bronny.
0: I love somebody. Somebody posted that. I don't know what meme or what show they used it off of, but they were talking about, he said, Dad, I can't believe we're going here. And he's like, I'm going. You're not going. I'm going. Oh, but yeah, that's a weird thing too, is this whole LeBron issue, which, you know, if we want to get into it next segment, while we're talking about it, to me, the funniest thing about it was when, and I don't know if Rich Paul's doing this to troll. I don't know what's going on with his agent. But when he said, well, we were going to try to go play for the Knicks, but they won an NBA championship. Now we're not going to go play for the Knicks. But I thought rings didn't matter. I thought we got away from this ring culture of he wants to go somewhere to try to build and win a world championship there so he can say, oh, well, I did that.
1: So I can see that, but then at the same time, I look at it like after – because we see this across all sports. After a championship is won, more money gets shelled out to your roster. You lose players to other teams. You pay more money to keep other players. A lot of it probably comes down to money that the Knicks aren't going to be able to pay for it. I personally could see him back in Cleveland, which I think would just be whatever.
0: Yeah.
1: You know, honestly, I think it comes down to Cleveland or Golden State because I think that him and Steph Curry have wanted to team up for years.
0: All right, so, and I'm not saying you are a LeBron guy. I'm just saying if he ends up going to Golden State, I think the GOAT issue should never be talked about again because you made a big deal about, well, KD had to go to the Golden State to do blah, blah, blah, blah, blah. We couldn't beat, you know, we had to do this to beat the 73 and 9. You made such a big deal about KD going to the Golden State Warriors. You have not done anything outside the bubble with LA. And guess what? Now you're going to go join the Golden State Warriors, which honestly, they're going to end up being like the, what is it, 2004 Rockets or something like that, where they had Pippen and Karl Malone and Clyde. Wasn't it around 04? Remember when the Rockets had Karl Malone, Barkley?
1: I'd even look at a few years later.
0: No, not Karl Malone. They had Barkley. They had Barkley and Pippen and Drexler.
1: Well, I'd even look at a few years later with the Lakers.
0: Yeah, that's, yeah. With
1: Carl, when Shaq, that was Karl Malone's team. Yeah. When you had that team, and you're just like, oh, crap. And then they lost.
0: Yeah.
1: So, I look at it like, I'm not a LeBron guy. I enjoy watching him play.
0: Yeah.
1: Just because I enjoy watching, you know, the best play in the league. I would enjoy seeing it because I like their chemistry. I mean, I loved seeing them play together in the Olympics. I can't see that two guys aren't going to win it. And you're losing Draymond Green because I believe he entered free agency. So it's going to be a different time. I mean, I know you have Steve Kerr. I just don't see it happening. Do what you want at this point. I am ready for the end. I'm ready for the exit. So it's not I know you don't want to do a retirement tour, but please do a retirement tour.
0: Yeah, you know that ain't going to happen. Not going to happen. He's going to, I mean, they showed him at the club the other night and he's dancing around, but it's way past the point of there's nothing he can do to say he's the GOAT. There's nothing that he can do that will ever get me to change my mind. And I always bring up the 2011 Dallas series where he was the fifth leading scorer in the series. I mean, when you combine both teams, you were with the Heat. You were with the Heat. You had the super team. And I mean, when you were up 2-1, by God, you had no problem mocking Dirk because he was sick and doing all this. And to me, he's never been a leader. He's been a let's join up with whoever. I mean, look at AD when they were in the playoffs. AD led the stats, you know, most of the stats.
1: I see where you're coming from with that. Yep. The only thing I'll say is look at the roster of the Cleveland teams he took to the finals.
0: I understand
1: the first go-around. I mean, it was you and Zydrunas Ilgauskas that, you know, basically, and a bunch of nobodies that he single-handedly took. Now, was he ready for it? No. But,
0: well, you look at freaking Michael Jordan, the crackheads he had to deal with. I mean, coke after the game.
1: He was 1-9, though, before he got Pippen and Phil Jackson?
0: But would LeBron take that Cavs team and beat the Celtics of the 80s? Would they have beat
1: the Pistons? They couldn't play in that era.
0: And that's the thing. It's like they want to say, well, he was 1-9 against Pippen, and that's their only argument. But I will say this. Okay, I'll give you the Pippen. But when Pippen come into the league, he was a baby deer. He got to develop Pippen into what he needed him to be. When LeBron goes to Miami, he got teamed up with two All-Stars. When he went to Cleveland the second time, because we're talking about, well, he couldn't win with Pippen. Well, LeBron didn't win at all in Cleveland the first time. So he had Wade and Bosh and Allen in Miami. Then he goes with Kyrie and Love in Cleveland, and then got, good God, he had the freaking West All-Stars his whole tenure in L.A. You go, if you want to throw AR in there, Austin Reeves, Luka, Russ, 80, which I know Russ was hurt a lot, but it's the fact that he has had all this help. And Michael Jordan has more three-peats than LeBron has back-to-backs. I mean, there's so much when it comes to just the mentality of the game that I'm like, there's not a comparison when it comes to who's the GOAT, in my opinion.
1: Oh, I mean, if you want to, you know, go down to that, I mean, the work ethic, things of that nature. And I mean, I don't want to take anything away from what his work ethic may be, but just, I mean, the Last Dance documentary, obviously, everything that we have seen come out after Kobe Bryant's death, but with his work, all the stories and this and that, like there's never going to be anybody else that works like Michael Jordan did and Kobe Bryant did.
0: Mm-hmm. Yeah.
1: Hands down, not going to happen because nobody has that mentality these days. And it is what it is. I mean, you can have the debates all you want. everybody wants to throw up stats or points or this and that. And I just look at it like LeBron's been in the league for 23 years now, 24 years now. I would hope he has all these records because of longevity.
2: Exactly.
1: And more power too.
2: Now 8 years longer.
1: And I'll say this too, the fans that come out and say like, oh, well, Michael Jordan was playing against plumbers and this and that and the other. I go back to two different players on two different podcasts and interviews that have been out there. Rasheed Wallace was one and Kevin Garnett was one. And they were both talking about Joe Klein and how strong he was. Mm-hmm. And Kevin Garnett said his basically welcome to the NBA moment was Joe Klein putting him on his back.
2: Yeah.
1: And I'm just sitting there like, y'all want to talk about plumbers, but then you have these Hall of Famers talking about Joe Klein being the strongest guy that they had ever gone against.
2: Yeah. They do that. It's just a lot of reaching. It's a lot of things that go into, well, we're seeing. And because here's the deal. If LeBron was really the GOAT, we wouldn't need all these faceless freaking Twitter accounts. We wouldn't need a Rich Paul. Michael Jordan didn't have a Rich Paul. He didn't have a Mouth of the South Jimmy Hart coming in there and giving this speech on why. He wasn't doing a whole podcast. And then, of course, you hire J.J. Redick as your coach and your best friend that you were doing podcasts with. There was a lot of this PR stuff that if you say it long enough to enough people, they're going to believe their own lies. And that's what's happening. MJ didn't need to be. And everybody wants to talk about this freaking documentary about The Last Dance. We got to remember that was COVID. There was a lot of it that gave us something to watch. It gave us something to enjoy during COVID because there was no sports. There was nothing. And when they released that, that mm-hmm. was amazing.
1: I mean, we were sitting here one night watching a video game simulation of an Arkansas red-white game.
2: Yes.
1: During COVID because that was the only sports that we had.
2: Yes. I mean, absolutely.
1: That's what we did.
2: I mean, COVID was a crazy time. And, you know, I know that everybody wants to throw, well, he couldn't stand LeBron and LeBron was inching towards him. So he brought out The Last Dance. But I'm telling you, it got a lot of people to really see. The biggest moment for me that I remember about The Last Dance, and he was talking about how his teammates, like, he was a hard ass and he was doing this. And he said, I didn't ask them to do anything that I wouldn't do myself. And he went on this rap and he had to take a break. Like he started like getting choked up. Mm-hmm. Okay. 20 freaking years later and was still getting choked up talking about how much the game meant to him. Mm-hmm. And then you just talk about the old school players when, who was it? All the Smoke podcast,
1: mm-hmm. Matt Barnes and Steven Jackson.
2: Steven Jackson was talking about when they were playing for the Hornets and they lost a game. And Jordan come in there and was talking crap and got on the practice squad, the second team, and was running with the twos against the ones. And they said, and they beat us at 51 years old. I don't care if it was the Charlotte Hornets. 50 years old, he was sitting there smoking them. I mean, that's
1: Bobcats at the time.
2: Yeah, Charlotte Bobcats, yes. And so it's just, he just had this mentality of if you have to make lies up, And there was so many stories that come out later that it never happened. I think he said, well, this guy said something about me in the newspaper, blah, blah, blah. And he made it up. He made shit up to sit there and fuel him he would win. I mean, psycho.
1: There's one clip I know that's out there, and it was a deal, I believe, was a Chicago versus Orlando. And this is when Jordan had came back wearing number 45.
2: Yes.
1: And the guy told him, standing next to him, he said, 45 isn't 23. In the next game, which I still don't know how this worked because, you know, how it is now in the NBA, there's a certain time period of when you can change your number. But the very next game, they let Jordan come back wearing number 23.
2: Trump did it, man.
1: You know. But at the end of the game, Jordan was shooting free throws and he missed one intentionally. And they asked him why, and he looked up at the scoreboard, and he had 45 points. If he had made that free throw, he would have had 46. But he left it at 45 points.
2: Yeah. Well, you know, you talk about, like, another one, Larry Bird. You know, you talk about Jamal Mashburn was talking about when they went and played the Dream Team. And Larry Bird was on his last leg. And they're like, oh, you ain't hit a jump shot since 84 and continued to score nine times in a row, and was telling him how he was going to do it, where it was going to go. He was playing horse with him off the backboard, blah, blah, blah. And he's like, yeah, it's not 84 anymore. I mean, it was different breed. Mm-hmm. And I think a lot of it is there's so much involved with money nowadays that and they want to team up and they want to be buddies, that they want to play together, as opposed to they don't. Like, what team hates each other anymore? Where's the rivalries at when it comes to these two teams are getting together? Who, and I think it died when LeBron and Golden State. I don't think we had like another rivalry.
1: No, because even the Lakers Celtics isn't what it used to be.
2: Yeah, no. Is there a, I mean, you watch it more than I do. Is there a rivalry in basketball?
1: I think there's. Team-wise, no. I think there's players that dislike each other, so then when those teams go against each other, it's heated. But no, I don't feel like there's rivalries anymore. Because even if you go back to the mid, you know, early to mid-2000s with the Suns and the Lakers, I mean, they hated each other. Rajah Bell and Kobe Bryant going at it game by. I mean, every time they played each other, somebody's putting their arm around somebody's neck and bringing them to the ground, you know, this, that, and the other. It's not what it used to be. And I know the league ever since, you know, Malice at the Palace, they've tried to mitigate and get in between all the hostility and this, that, and the other. I remember watching that live.
2: Yeah, that was insane.
1: But it's definitely not what, and I think that that's just the way that today's culture is. And I think some of it too, a lot of these guys, way back in the day, you didn't have travel ball. You didn't have AAU.
2: Yeah. Like it was, you had just, a little AAU and BCI or something.
1: You were like just in your high schools.
2: Yep.
1: You didn't know all these other players. And I think now when you've got travel ball, AAU, all this other stuff, you're allowing all these players to transfer to these academies and free will move where you want. And all these players get to know each other. You have cell phones and social media now, how it is these days. These guys are buddies.
2: Yeah.
1: And I think that's a lot of the issues why you don't have these rivalries anymore.
2: Yeah. What we're going to do, we're going to take a quick commercial break. After the break, we're going to finish up the podcast. Second segment, we're going to talk to a little bit of football, summer camp coming up, SEC Media Days. We kind of touched on it last night about the low-hanging fruit, but if you want to throw that up. 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We have a lot of new stuff coming up. And at the end of the show, I will mention what we have coming up on Fridays leading up to football and during football season. So, Adam, do not let me forget to do that because I'm getting my own head and I forget where I'm at. But we're going to take a quick commercial break. 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
2: And welcome back to the Hog Talk Podcast. I forgot to put that poll up at the beginning. So if you're in the comment section, we got the poll up. Who's going to win tonight? USA, Belgium. And during the break, I was explaining to the TikTok crew, we're just trying it out. So look, tell everybody if they're not able to join on Facebook, we are going live on Facebook right now. You can only see my ugly mug. And so I don't know if they can hear Adam. So I'm just trying to figure this thing out. So I don't even know if people are even able to write in the comments. I can see who's joined and all this stuff, but I can't see any comments at all. And I don't know if it's because I'm just doing anything. I don't know. Maybe you could beta test it, Adam, and turn the volume down and join the Ozarker TikTok page and see if you can drop a comment in the section. Because again, my old head, I have to have somebody do technical stuff for me. But what we're going to do is jump into football right now. I kind of was thinking about my comments last night with Ryan Silverfield, and I really want to. With Ryan Silverfield, did you? Really, it says you're joining as a guest.
7: Well,
2: but I mean, did you? But the thing is, I can't see is if somebody left a comment. I mean, that's what I'm trying to get. See,
7: no, there's no comments on there.
2: Okay, no, nobody's just leaving comments. Okay, I just didn't know if maybe you could type one in and see if I can see it.
7: Here, test.
2: Yeah, Tess, I see your comment. Okay, hey, Adam Hall, first comment of the night. All right. We got three people streaming right now. But what I was getting into last night is it happens every year with the national media who know the Arkansas fan base. And I don't want to name names because I don't know if they're the ones that, well, I'll say it, but I'm not saying they've said anything. But, you know, your big guys like Jake Crane, Josh Pate, all of those guys. They want to talk about Arkansas and they want to rank them 16th and they want to do this and that. I think it's low hanging fruit. Mm-hmm. I think the fact is they know what they say, and whether the Razorback fans believe it or not, you rank Arkansas last at anything, or you say they have the worst quarterback or they're going to have the worst record, it's easy to get that engagement. I think that's what's happening is the fact that it's Ty is offering to buy you a mic stand. So, hey,
7: I know I'm kind of getting used to this.
2: Go through Link U, man, or the what is it? The Edge or Link U or Blue Point or whatever one they
7: have. Hunter Yurecek.
2: Yeah. Go to Hunter Yurecek. So,
7: you got money.
2: But it kind of makes me want to root for Arkansas more. I don't know why. Maybe it's a thing that maybe I'm just hoping maybe my juju will hope this team gets to 6 wins because. The fact is, there's only so many times you can kick a dog. And the guy ain't even had a chance yet. And everybody's like, well, he's this, he's the worst. But he's actually a decent coach. But the kicker is, they're putting him below people that, one, have the same kind of program that Arkansas does.
8: I need everything you got. The road to Super Bowl 61 starts here.
9: Open the end zone. Touchdown. Yeah.
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10: This is Rich Sonnini covering the Jets. Get ready for a season on the Geno Coaster. We're talking about Geno Smith, of course, and the big question is, are the Jets getting Las Vegas Geno or Seattle Geno? From watching training camp, he's had some wow days that make you think he's going to have another career renaissance. And there have been other days, though, where he's thrown some ugly interceptions straight out of last year with the Raiders. Now, Aaron Glenn, he's predicting that Smith, teamed with new offensive coordinator Frank Reich, will have his best year ever. History tells us that it'll be a roller coaster, the Geno Coaster.
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13: 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I got here in 2004, June 26th, officially 2004.
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14: Mm-hmm. 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
13: No doubt. I didn't think I'd last 22 minutes when I first got here.
12: And now, 22 years later, here you are. All right, and then you get to talk about your team, the New York Jets. Wonderful. I'm going to tell you something. I understand there's probably this perception of, oh, why do we talk about the Jets? It's just because it's in New York and so on and so forth, and they're overhyped. I got to tell you, I find them to be one of the most interesting teams in the NFL this year.
14: No doubt. No doubt.
12: I know that sounds utterly absurd because they're the Jets, but let me explain myself. They're one of the most interesting teams because I believe when you don't have a quarterback, the best thing you should do is build for the quarterback to live there. If you're looking to buy a house and you want to tear it down, as CeCe always says, you don't want to live in it while it's being torn down.
14: No.
12: You want to build it back up where everything is perfect, where it's turnkey. You walk right in, you're like, oh, I don't need to do, no paint needed, no construction needed. I don't need to call CeCe's dad and operate the whole thing. I'm good. I'm good to just go to sleep at night and have my wife and kids just join me. I think the Jets are made for a quarterback.
13: Okay.
12: I actually think they're building for that quarterback one day to be there. The Field of Dreams game last night in baseball, if you build it, they will come.
13: Mm-hmm.
12: I think two first-round tackles,
13: yep.
12: Three wide receivers that you're like, wait, I think a quarterback wouldn't mind throwing a Garrett Wilson, Adonai Mitchell, and Omar Cooper Jr. Wait, who are the running backs? Breece Hall and Braylon Allen? Okay, but good quarterbacks, good teams usually have that secret weapon at the tight end. Wait, they drafted one in the first round, Kenyon Sadiq Jr. out of Oregon, and they have Mason Taylor from LSU, Jason Taylor's son, Hall of Famer, who's coming on and looking pretty good. They have all of that stuff.
13: Yeah.
12: And then you look at the defense, and you're like, okay, well, they have some veteran guys there in DeMario Davis.
14: Minka Fitzpatrick.
12: Yeah. Will McDonald.
13: Yeah. Mm-hmm.
12: Like, okay, there's something to that they need to improve.
14: But, Ev, they have three first-round draft picks next year. Three.
13: Exactly.
12: I'm just saying, they're kind of well-built to get a quarterback. Now, here's where this is all thrown out the window. Aaron Glenn comes from the Bill Parcells school. The tanking thought of it doesn't work with your former teammate, Aaron Glenn. Aaron Glenn wants to go 17-0, as he should.
14: Yeah, but you don't have to tank in order to get a quarterback. Not these Jets. You got three first-round draft picks. And based on last year's winning percentage for those teams, all three of them would be in the top 16 picks.
12: Give the teams.
14: The Dallas Cowboys, the Indianapolis Colts, and the Jets hold them. They would all be in the top 16. Now, I don't think the Dallas Cowboys are going to be as bad as they were last year.
12: But the Colts and Jets will be in that
14: the
12: range.
14: The Colts could be.
12: Yeah,
14: they're one Daniel Jones injury away. Mm-hmm. After a breakout season from Daniel Jones, you're guaranteed to get the breakdown. It happens every time. You can set your watch to it. But here's the problem that I have with the New York Jets. Even though everything might be set up for the quarterback to move in, you are talking about a scenario where if Aaron Glenn does win enough games to keep his job in 2027, a coach that will undoubtedly still be on the hot seat. And that's not a situation that you want to introduce a young quarterback to. So I'm just looking at the bar to clear for Aaron Glenn as a head coach this year. And I know we put it at doubling up on the win total, six or seven games, it might even be higher than that.
12: Yeah.
14: Just because you want to make sure that before you go down the road of drafting a quarterback in the first round and investing whatever it takes in order to move up to take him, that your head coach has job stability. And I don't know that you can say that about Aaron Glenn going into 2027 if he only wins six or seven games.
12: Freddie, I'd love your take on this because it's one of your teams. I just want to clarify one thing. Okay. Everything CeCe said dead on. I just want to, and I'll come back to this. Mm-hmm. I never said draft a quarterback. But we'll come back to that. Go ahead, Freddie.
13: Well, you better draft a quarterback next year because
12: go ahead.
13: The starting quarterback for the Jets next year is not on their roster this year because there's going to be a lot of instability and uneven at the quarterback position because that's what Geno Smith has been. There are days you get good Geno and there are other days you're going to get bad Geno. Sometimes you get both of those things in a quarter when it comes to playing quarterback. And believe me, like to Chris's point, Aaron Glenn is from that Bill Parcells school and he believes that having a veteran quarterback with these kind of players is going to make things better for the New York Jets. Even if that looks right, even if that pans out that way, at best it could be a 6 or 7 win team. Then the Jets have to make a decision with 3 first-round picks next year. If you believe you have to go after a quarterback, and if Dante Moore's on the board from Oregon or anybody else next year, and you go get that guy, do you believe that Aaron Glenn and the coaching staff is the right kind of coaching staff for that young quarterback? Because there are going to be guys out there, like a Mike Tomlin, who may look at that situation and say, I get a chance to go there with a quarterback that I can bring in with the kind of talent around me, and I know I can get that team right. That's where this quandary comes in with the New York Jets, because Chris is right. Aaron Glenn is thinking they can go 17-0. He has a lot of faith in his ability. He has a lot of faith that last year was an aberration going 3-14. But even if you improve that, is there enough there with the Jets organization can say, yep, if we go get a quarterback, that's the right guy to coach that quarterback. And right now, that pocket is empty involving Aaron Glenn.
12: Let's get to the other part of this. So I think we've talked about it many of times. It feels like two teams are on the clock with their respective players that are really good at the quarterback position. Cincinnati with Joe Burrow, Baltimore with Lamar Jackson. Baltimore has the offer out there per every report that Adam Schefter has told us for Lamar to sign. He hasn't signed it. Okay. Cincinnati, CeCe has brought up now for the better part of the last 3 years, just go based on history with the organization. And it's not one of these things where it's just the laundry. No, it's the same people. It's Mike Brown. It's the same person who's been involved forever, right? Look at all of the big-time quarterbacks that have been there and done things that ultimately ended there in a way of, like, they didn't want to be there, right? Most recently, Carson Palmer in terms of the trade request, retirement, et cetera. So you're looking at Joe Burrow and Lamar Jackson. You're looking at Mike Tomlin, who's available as a head coach, as you just said, Freddie Coleman. If the Jets weren't the Jets relative to the history, the uniform, the futility, and they were

0: can actually say, you know, the Jets are built right. That statement right there is startling to the masses because they're never built right. And built right to me means ready for a quarterback.
1: Can I ask you a question? Because you say you don't think the Jets are going to be very good this year. If they get competent play from Geno Smith, if he's healthy, available, doesn't have to face any discipline from the league, what are the Jets this year?
2: 6 or 7. You said it. You're right. 6 or 7 wins.
3: If they get the 8 wins, I'll be stunned. If they get the 7 wins, I'll be stunned. Because they have players, but there's too much uncertainty around this organization, and you're putting it in the hands of Geno Smith. That's uncertainty to the 25th power, having the quarterback position until you get the guy you really want.
1: I mean, Geno Smith won double-digit games a couple of years ago with the Seattle Seahawks.
3: I get it.
1: I hear you.
0: What do you think? You're thinking more than six or seven?
1: Well, I don't know what version of Geno you're going to get. Is it 2024 Geno or is it 2025 Geno?
3: Yeah.
1: I don't know which version of it.
3: Mm.
1: Like, I don't know. I honestly don't. And if you could tell me what Geno Smith was going to do this season, then I could tell you exactly what the Jets are going to be.
0: All right, coming up. Do the experts think Patrick Mahomes is that good anymore? We'll get to that next. We're on Sportsmanlike, presented by Progressive Insurance.
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2: I was back in Madison last year as well, and Evan Cohen and Michelle Smallman took me to Tornado Room. I did go. I went.
3: He got
2: great.
3: Salmon or something. No,
2: I got a nice piece of meat. How dare you?
3: No, Evan is, he goes there and he loves that place.
2: Yes.
3: So every time he comes, we go, and he'll get like shrimp.
2: Yeah.
3: I'm like, you're going to a supper
2: what?
3: Steakhouse, yeah. Here, but that's it. Yeah, no, he always gets shrimp.
2: Yeah.
3: Almost every time. That's what he does.
4: What the ever-loving, you're at the Tornado Room with a great steakhouse, and you're...
2: No. Great place.
4: It's
2: great
4: Evan spot. Cohen.
3: Yeah,
4: there you
3: Evan.
4: Go. That's Evan
3: that's,
4: for
3: that's
4: you.
3: That's what Evan does.
5: One of the shows on our network stooped so low to have Tausch on? Mark Tauscher? Is that what just happened there? Wow. No one else was available for guest spots?
4: Jeez.
5: Former Green Bay Packer Mark Tauscher, ESPN Wisconsin, along with Chris Canty, Freddie Coleman, Evan Cohen.
4: Jeez.
5: Wait, is there a problem if you go to a steakhouse and don't get steak?
6: It's weird.
7: It's completely weird. I mean, I don't frown upon it, but I'm not going
6: to
7: eat with it.
6: But here's the thing. If you go to a steakhouse, not only do you not get steak, yeah. But you get seafood? That is strange.
5: It's great seafood at that place.
6: That is strange.
7: So get them both.
6: If
7: steak
6: you do,
7: and
6: no,
7: seafood.
6: Yeah, but you can do the serve and turf. That is perfectly acceptable.
7: Yeah.
6: But if you go to a steakhouse to order fish, that's just weird.
7: Thank you.
5: Wait, so now we're at a place where people are just observing what everyone else is eating and analyzing. Like, Freddie, you and I went to, I believe, it's the greatest charity event of the year, the Berkey Foundation event, a couple of years ago at the Breakers, Palm Beach, Florida. You and I are standing there. Both of our wives are there. We're talking up a storm. I didn't examine what you ate. I know what they have in terms of great food. I don't know what you ate. But now, next time we're at the event, I'm going to now watch you. Everything you eat, and I'm going to grade Freddie Coleman's eating at events.
8: That's not the same.
7: Put it this way. I don't observe people's food when they're eating. If I'm told about it, then I'm going to have an opinion on it. But I'm with you. I'm not looking at other people's plates a lot of times. Now, plenty of times a plate walks by you, and the food looks good. You're thinking, man, I should have ordered
6: that. Exactly.
7: That's different.
2: Order envy?
7: Yeah. Absolutely. There are plenty of times where my wife, Denise, and I would go through this all the time. We'll be ordering our food, and also we'll look and say, man, we should order that when they bring the food across. But I'm not totally observing what people are eating. But if I'm told about it, like CC said, you go to a steakhouse, and you're getting seafood, unless... If you have an aversion to meat, then why are you at the steakhouse to begin with anyway?
5: But they could also have great seafood.
8: It's like going to a sushi spot and getting a cheeseburger.
7: Or going to a Mexican restaurant ordering a hamburger.
5: Pat.
6: It's a great example, Pat.
5: No, it's not.
7: It's a terrific example.
8: It's a great example because I've done that.
7: There we go.
5: Wait, what?
7: we have battlefield experience.
8: Yeah, I've done it.
5: What?
8: Yes.
5: You ordered a burger at a sushi place?
8: Yeah, I don't like sushi.
6: Is the restaurant in on the bit? I assume they are because they have cheeseburgers on the menu.
8: I mean, clearly, they must know.
5: Okay,
7: wow.
5: I would like to reveal a show idea I had once back in the day for Food Network that I never pitched, but we're onto something here.
7: Okay.
5: The wrong food that's really good at there's a Jewish deli in Florida that I go to a bunch. They have unbelievable chicken quesadillas.
7: Really?
5: But it's like you wouldn't think to order it at the place, but when you do, it's like, oh my God. That's like imagine if that burger from Pat.
6: It's like Joe Stone Crabs. You go there and get the fried chicken.
7: Fried chicken, yeah.
5: Mm-hmm. There's something here with this. I don't know what it is.
6: And salespeople as the waiters?
5: Oh boy, here he goes again. You're still on this. Here he goes again. For those not with us earlier,
6: I'm just trying to flesh it out. It's ridiculous. It's a ridiculous take from you, sir.
5: For those who are not here earlier in the week, go back on the podcast and listen. CC was furious at literally everyone else on the show because we said every single waiter or waitress in the service industry and restaurants, they're in sales, are trying to upsell the patrons that come in to another meal, a higher price.
6: They're not in sales. They're in hospitality.
7: Thank you.
6: It's not the same thing.
8: Hospitality is also sales.
7: It's not the same thing.
6: It's not the same.
8: Do you know how angry that the people at the steakhouse must have been when Evan walked in and ordered the shrimp?
5: Well, what? Okay,
7: if they know Evan pretty well, they weren't surprised.
5: Why is it on the menu then?
8: Because they have options, obviously. It's a restaurant.
6: It's an to the steak.
5: No, it's an entree.
6: No, it's meant to be something that's along with the steak.
5: Absolutely not.
7: They can all do us a favor that you go to steakhouse and don't have seafood on the menu.
6: They just have it on the menu to say they checked the box and that they don't just have steak.
9: But hold on. Here's, I think, the bigger...
6: But they don't want you to order.
9: No, but here's the biggest conversation. Here's the bigger conversation of this.
5: Well, they're in sales.
9: Or, like, Evan doesn't eat, like...
5: I don't eat red meat, yes.
9: Correct. Evan doesn't eat red meat. So, like... as a group, you have to decide, do we now not go to this place because of Evan's needs, or like hope that this great establishment actually has something that Evan can, people like Evan can actually eat. I think that's because
6: just treat Evan like I treat him for the 4 hours we're on the show every single day. Ignore him.
7: Can you really do that in mixed company at the dinner table?
5: By the way, first take of time.
6: Easily. I've done it a million times when we've been out to dinner. I ignore this guy when I go to his house for the hibachi cookout.
5: And I was sitting next to him.
6: Please.
7: Which is like the ultimate flex, that you go to someone's crib and you treat them that way, like
6: I'm
7: you do
6: here for him.
7: I'm here for a food time, not an
6: Evan
7: time.
6: I'm here for hibachi to hang out with his wife, Laura. I'm here for everybody else.
5: I'm here for him. Now I'm getting tweets on this. Jake Lazzori tweets, at EFCO Radio and on Sports ESPN. I got to agree with that EFCO Radio on this one. Some of the best places for seafood are the steakhouses.
7: You also know what a better place for seafood is? Seafood places.
6: There you go.
7: Try that.
6: There you go. Novel concept.
7: Exactly. Who knew?
9: Freddie, I will give Evan credit for this, and I respect him for this. At the Berkey Foundation.
7: Which is tremendous
9: which
7: every
9: is
7: year.
9: Beyond tremendous.
7: Every year.
9: We went a couple years ago, and Evan will point out something that's actually real good.
7: He does.
9: Street corn, he let everyone know that street corn that
5: about 100 times.
7: Yeah.
5: You would have thought I was doing endorsements for the concept of Mexican street corn.
7: By the way, he wasn't lying.
5: Yeah, it's not a brand. It's just Mexican street corn in general. Yeah. I think it's the Golics did this whole thing on underrated food, 10 and noon Eastern. I think that's an underrated food.
7: Street corn
5: Mexican
7: is.
5: Street corn.
6: Mexican street corn is
7: it
6: amazing.
7: It is underrated. I'm with you. See, but that's hospitality, not sales.
6: Exactly,
5: yeah,
6: Freddie.
5: But I'm selling you right now on the idea.
7: You're not making money off of it. Your hospitality. It's not sales. It's not.
5: ESPN NFL Insider reporter Dan Graziano will join us next. 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

0: Hey, this is Rich Eisen. Coming up on Friday, preseason action went down on Thursday night. 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
2: This is Jenna Lane covering the Buccaneers. Two major distractions loom as the Bucs try to get back to the postseason after missing out last year. Starting quarterback Baker Mayfield and defensive tackle Vita Vea did not get rewarded with new contracts this offseason. Their approaches to handling this couldn't be more different. Mayfield, who said he felt disrespected by what the Bucs offered, is practicing and has shut down all negotiations to focus on football until the offseason. Vea, on the other hand, hasn't practiced. He requested a trade, he's a camp hold-in, and he's also nursing a back injury. General manager Jason Light said they have no plans to trade him and they expect him to play this year. But that's an awful lot of drama for a team that's not used to it.
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3: So what can be for Baker Mayfield and the Bucks when Baker Mayfield is not happy with his team? He is Chris Canty. I am Freddie Coleman, in for Evan Cohen and Michelle Smallman. It is Unsportsmanlike on ESPN Radio, the ESPN app, and ESPNU. He used those words, CC, disrespected, undervalued. He saw the quarterbacks on his tier, got those kind of contracts, and he did not get that from the Tampa Bay Buccaneers on a prove it or get out of the way when it's all said and done. What do you expect from a very upset Baker Mayfield who has played his best when everything has been going against him in his mind?
4: Well, listen, man, I think it's hard to read what the productivity level for Baker is going to be in Tampa this season. You're talking about going into it with no Mike Evans and his fourth different coordinator in as many seasons down there. No Rashad White. He's in Washington with the Commanders. I just don't know what to make of what the Tampa Bay Buccaneers are going to be on the offensive side of the ball. The one thing that I will say, though, is Baker Mayfield is a fierce competitor, and he will do everything within his power to put the Bucs in a situation where they can contend for an NFC South title. I don't know what that means for his individual productivity.
3: Right.
4: And I think that's the biggest question mark. What's the offense going to look like? What's his comfort level going to look like with receivers in new roles? Those are all variables that are hard to account for until we actually see him out there.
3: The one thing I know is that Emeka Ogbuka is going to really shine. Even in, I don't want to say limited play, because he became that number one wide receiver when Michael Evans got injured.
4: And then he got hurt.
3: And then he got injured. But before he got injured, Emeka was doing his thing. 63 catches, 938 yards, 6 touchdowns, averaging close to 15 yards per catch. I guess I don't worry so much about the wide receivers, but this Tampa Bay Buccaneers team, CC, they were 6-2 to start the season. They had all the makings of a team that could challenge in the NFC. Then things fell apart. And I wonder how much of that Tampa Bay is placing at the feet of a Baker Mayfield, saying, hey, if you played a little bit better, especially down the stretch, we could have won this division going away and then been a threat in the playoffs.
4: Yeah, the home loss to the Atlanta Falcons was inexcusable late in the season. That can't happen. I want to say that was a Thursday night game. That could not happen. Like, that's not a quarterback that's making $50 million a year can't lose that football game. But I guess if you're looking at it from Baker's perspective, he wasn't healthy at that stage of the season as well. So those are the things that you have to, you know, go back and forth on when it comes to your overall evaluation. Quarterback was banged up. He wasn't himself, but also Baker is an undersized quarterback, so he's always going to be dealing with something. I get where the Tampa Bay Buccaneers are at in terms of not wanting to commit long-term to Baker, offering him a 2-year extension that was at a market level rate. But Baker wants more long-term security, and I'm not quite sure that the two are going to be able to find that middle ground without seeing what 2026 is going to be. And I will say this, if Baker Mayfield wants to be the guy in Tampa long-term, this is the most winnable division in all of football. Go out there and win it. If you do, you leave no doubt that you are the guy. But if you don't, if it's the Carolina Panthers, if it's the New Orleans Saints, or hell, if it's the Atlanta Falcons with community quarterbacks, if it's those teams and not you, then all of a sudden the Bucs are justified in how they've handled Baker's contract negotiations this offseason.
3: Honestly, both the Buccaneers and Baker run out of excuses to everything you just said, CC, because this should have been their division last year. No doubt about it. They let that division get away into the hands of Carolina Panthers. Not trying to shade the Panthers, But the Bucks, man for man, have more talent than anybody in this division. They are out of excuses. Baker Mayfield's out of excuses to be the guy long term. And in my opinion, CC, the Buccaneers are out of excuses because they have the most talent any team in that division.
4: Well, I mean, yeah, and I'm just sitting there looking at the recap, the autopsy of the 2025 season. They had three straight losses to NFC South opponents, and two of those games were at home. You lost to Tyler Shuck, and you lost to the Atlanta Falcons. And the Atlanta Falcons were rolling with Kirk Cousins, who had been benched, and then they brought back. So, like, it's unacceptable. If you want to be a quarterback, make it top of the market money for that to be the reality of your team.
3: This is unsportsmanlike in ESPN Radio and ESPN.
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0: 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So, yeah, you have to get reps, and practice is only going to help that so much.
1: 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But coming up next, our two-a-days continue to roll along. What are the New York Jets trying to accomplish this season? A confusing offseason will give way to maybe some renewed hope for New York. We'll get to that next here. 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

0: Bruce Feldman, kind enough to join us here. Now, Bruce, how you doing, man? Good to talk to you.
1: Good morning, guys. Good to be on with you.
0: Bruce, it has become a staple for so many people in the preseason, trying to see all the different feats of freakish strength that these guys have done. And you mentioned it. You've been doing this list now for about 25 years. And Nick Harbor this year, the wide receiver for South Carolina, became the first player to go back-to-back as the number one freak. Does that by default make him the freakiest player that you've ever scouted in your time doing this? Or is there another name that comes up that even if they didn't have that distinction, you still think is the biggest freak you've ever scouted?
1: And, I'd have to say he is. I mean, three times in 4 years. Just for, like, context sake, Calvin Johnson, Megatron, one of the freakiest players who's ever played football. 6'5", 235 plus, long arms, ran 4.35 in the 40 at the combine. This guy is an inch taller and is faster. I mean, he's a legit 10, 100 meter guy. I'm not saying he's anywhere near as good a receiver. He's not. But to be this big, I mean, NFL scouts are going through, they're going, yeah, he's 6'6". You know, he's got an incredible wingspan. He's not just track fast. He is blazing fast. He runs almost 24 miles per hour, 5% body fat. It's crazy what kind of athleticism this guy has. And now we'll see if it can, eventually translate more onto the field for Shane Beamer and the Gamecocks.
2: You mentioned other wide receivers compared him to. Also, number two on this list is Jeremiah Smith, the wide receiver from Ohio State. In your 25 years, what position? Has it been wide receiver that has been more near the top than any other position? If not, what position?
1: It's probably like D-line. You see, I feel like I'm preaching the choir with you. with D-line, you see guys who are like 325 pounds, and there's this guy who can do a backflip, or this guy, broad jumps 10-6. And Jeremiah Smith is a remarkable talent, and he's a great football player beyond that. But then you look at a guy like Amari Washington from Oregon. You see him doing the Hatfield squat with 855 pounds. And when last year, when Dan Lanning first was texting me about him, you have a guy who is 337 pounds, who runs almost 21 miles per hour and vertical jumps 36 inches. Like, the numbers that Washington puts up would be impressive if he was 230 pounds, not 330 pounds. I mean, just like the caliber of explosiveness and athleticism that we see from D linemen. And, obviously it's not like a new thing, but just it is amazing to see how many guys like this, show up, year to year. It's not like they're everywhere, but there's a bunch of them out there that are just remarkable, whether they're the 325, 330 pound guy or the 265 pound guy that we're seeing who is running, 4.49, and you see them, every year there'll be one or two that'll be at the combine, will do something amazing. For a while, Georgia seemed like they had cornered the market on them, but now they're everywhere.
0: Talking to Bruce Feldman here on the Golics, you talked about in the trenches, freshman offensive tackle Jackson Cantwell at Miami checks in at number four on the list. Are guys coming in freakier than ever, putting up better testing numbers than ever? Because seeing a guy like that, especially along the offensive line, where that used to be a position you had to develop so much when they got to college, how much has that aspect of this changed in the time you've done this?
1: It's definitely changed, because I feel like people have gotten a little savvier in the training. Now, in Cantwell's case, he is a genetic freak. His dad, Christian, is one of the all-time great shot putters in U.S. history, won a silver medal in the Olympics. His mom was a two-time NCAA shot put champ at SMU. This guy was like, just go and see what he did, on Freaks List when he was 16 years old. He is bench pressing 500 plus pounds. He vertical jumped 31 inches. And this is, again, it's not like when he was already in college. He was like a sophomore and junior in high school doing these crazy, feats of strength. 6'8", 330. Sure. I mean, like the guy who the Giants drafted in the top 10, CeCe Malanoa, a few months back, like was the most powerful player they had at the Miami program. This guy put up more impressive power numbers as a freshman than the guy who just, you know, left there after 3 years to go to the NFL and be a high first round pick. I mean, that speaks to what he, you know, what a rare talent he is. But then, you know, toward your also point about this, like Jaden Woods is sitting there at number five at Florida, an edge rusher. He was an elite track, you know, guy. He's a really good thrower out of Kansas. He, you know, he's power cleaning 405 pounds. You just don't see that a lot from guys that young in a college strength program. So I think they definitely had a head start in what they were able to do and work with when they were in high school.
2: It is absolutely amazing what these freakish athletes are doing now. And how much over the 25 years have strength coaches making numbers more public kind of helped you in making this list?
1: Yeah, I think that's been a great, you know, help for me. Is these guys have been the lifeblood of the freaks list, because over time, I think that you know who you can go to and say, all right, if this guy says I should have this guy on my list, I'm going to take it seriously, you know, and I think that really makes a big difference. You see year in and year out. I mean, I look, you know, Mickey Marotti, who was, you know, Urban Meyer strength coach at Florida when they had Percy Harvin and all these other dudes, and he's been at Ohio State for a long time. Like, if he tells me, hey, you need to, you know, this is a guy you need to have on your list, I'm going to put him there, right? And if it's somebody who's like, yeah, maybe next year, then I, you know, it's somebody I have on my radar for next year. And I just think that it gives you that context, because a lot of times when this was, you know, when I first was doing this, or maybe after the first, you know, 5 or 6 years, people would see the numbers and go, no way, no way. And then all of a sudden, these players could be like a Margus Hunt, who was an elite thrower in track, and then went to SMU. He's from Estonia. Nobody would believe 6'8" doing these numbers, and then he goes to the combine and he exceeds them, you know. And I just think that, you know, it's something where everybody has maybe a little bit different metrics in what they do in their strength and conditioning program, whether it's certain, you know, certain kind of Olympic lifts or different things that they test for. And I think it's like, you know, that expression, there's more than one way to skin a cat, but I think there's a lot of pride in the work, and it's kind of setting the bar. I mean, I see this with the Iowa guys, you know, like every year now too. It's not just, you know, great alignment, it's DBs and all over the place. So I think that's just something they take a lot of pride in.
0: Well, I know you take a lot of pride in this list, and you should. It's always incredible. Everyone make sure you check it out over at The Athletic, from guys like Nick Harbor and Jackson Cantwell at the top, to all the way to D2 snake wranglers like Harding's running back, Andrew Miller. You get a little bit of everything in the mix. Bruce, always great catching up with you, man. I'm sure we'll do it plenty more this college football season.
1: My pleasure. Thanks, guys.
0: Thanks, Bruce.
2: It's amazing, and it's unreal when a coach – and when a coach has to tell a guy, stop adding weight to your squat.
0: Yeah.
2: I mean, that actually did happen to my brother Bob when he was with the Browns. He had huge legs, great squatter, and they were said, you're not going up anymore, because that's back when we did a one rep max, which was ridiculously dumb for the weight we would have on our shoulders. But yeah, they had to stop him. So I kind of chuckled when I saw that. Out of Dan Lanning telling one of his players he had to slow that down. But I know you and I are amazed with these freakish athletes, because we were never one of them.
0: No one ever told me, Mike, no. Please stop squatting so no. much weight. You're going to collapse the entire weight room. You're going to break your body. Never an issue they had to worry about in the Notre Dame weight room when I was rolling around there. So, you know, nice to wonder from afar what that might be like. Tune in for baseball action tomorrow as the Braves host the Diamondbacks, presented by Progressive Insurance. Coverage begins at 6:30 p.m. Eastern on ESPN Radio and the ESPN app. Coming up next, why is Draymond Green calling for the NBA to scrap their salary cap? You'll hear that from him next. It's the Golics on ESPN Radio.
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0: It is the Golics. Mike Golic Jr., Mike Golic Sr. We're presented by Progressive Insurance. I just had a blast from the past. Herm Edwards walking around Bristol right now. Pops into the control room there, saying hi and catching up with him. I immediately got PTSD, and thank God House of the Dragon series season finale already took place. Going way back to yesteryear, yeah. Herm Edwards spoiling one of the all-time Game of Thrones moment for me. The bad guy's got a dragon. Every time I see him now, I think of that moment, and a cold chill goes down my spine.
1: That was, I mean, again, setting the scene a little bit, that was right at the end of the show. Right at the end of the show, we had Herm on. He started talking about Game of Thrones. Mike, you were like, Herm, I've stopped everybody from telling me what went on. Don't spoil it. And Herm's response was, well, I'm not going to spoil it. It's just a little thing. Just a little thing. Bad guy's got a dragon. And I mean, one of the biggest, greatest spoilers ever. And he thought it was a little thing. Your face, Mike, when he said that was unbelievable.
0: I had stayed off social media all morning. I had pleaded with everyone in the studio. I am locked in here, vacuum sealed with you guys. Only you can ruin this for me. And Herm Edwards, 10 seconds before the hard out, decides to give me one of the greatest twists in television history as just a little appetizer before I went home. Love Herm, one of the all-time great moments here. The bad guys got a dragon. No stranger to a great soundbite is Draymond Green. And we had talked earlier in the week about the fallout from Kawhi Leonard. Now yet another reported scandal, Pablo Torre and the folks at Pablo Torre finds out, talking about yet another deal that seemed to be aimed towards the idea of reported salary cap circumvention for him and the Los Angeles Clippers, where at the time he was employed. And we asked what the fallout from this really is, why NBA fans should care, why other people around the NBA should care. And Draymond Green, on the Draymond Green Show, his podcast, had this to say on what he believes should happen if the NBA is not going to come out and punish this harshly.
2: If the punishments aren't steep, everybody should do it. If it's just going to be a slap on the wrist, then everybody should do it. And every player should be trying to do it. However, from Kawhi Leonard's standpoint, I ain't mad at him. If these things are true, I'm not mad at him. I think this raises a totally different question than what everyone's talking about. Everyone's talking about, oh man, Steve Ballmer's wrong, Kawhi Leonard's wrong. I think this raises the question about the salary cap. We're playing in a league where a team just sold for $12.5 billion after being sold for $10 billion 14 months ago. There's no salary cap in baseball. League operates just fine. Players that deserve the bulk of the money, get the bulk of the money. Players that don't. Simple. I think this is a much larger conversation that need to be had. I think everyone's, oh man, Kawhi's wrong. Will the trade get finalized? What's going to be the punishment? Let the punishment be getting rid of the salary cap. If you can make $2.5 billion on a sale in a year, what are we doing with the salary cap anyway?
0: So, and by the way, Draymond referring to it as a salary cap lets you know exactly how everyone views it as the real, because the NBA does not technically have a salary cap, yeah. But with the new second apron rules that came into place, the punishments and the penalties have been enough, and to go along with having max contracts for players, all the different rules about how much guys can make, it essentially operates as that for a league that did not have that for a long period of time. And listen, what he's saying is what every player who plays in every professional league wants to see. But I do laugh, because what the NBA is coping with right now, if this was something that's a little bit more rampant or shows up, is essentially what college sports have been dealing with over the last couple of years, right? Where you've got something that's supposed to be a cap, and you've got a bunch of NIL payments that essentially operate to circumvent that by mimicking deals. That's really what they've got, is name, image, and likeness payments going on in NBA basketball, where guys like college players used to be are paid to show up and not do a job and then come out on the other side with a pocket full of cash.
1: So he's really talking about two different things here. Talking about, obviously, the cap, saying baseball is running just fine. Well, there's going to be a strike in baseball because the owners don't want a cap and the players don't. And obviously, any player in any sport would not want a cap without question. We know there's a cap in football. And football basically makes $14, $15 billion a year. Baseball and basketball make about $12.5, $13 billion a year. But baseball has half the roster football does, and NBA has basically a quarter of a roster that football does. So you're talking, to me, you're talking about two different things. The other is basically saying, hey, if they're not going to punish the Clippers badly, then do it. right? I mean, I go back to when they started testing for steroids in the NFL. The first ruling on steroids was we're not testing for them. You're only going to get in trouble if we can find a paper trail that leads you to them. Well, 75% of the linemen in my era used steroids because that was no deterrent.
0: Yeah.
1: Right? I mean, you weren't getting tested. You didn't have to pee in a bottle. You just couldn't have a paper trail, which you could easily, you know, find a way to not have a paper trail. So until it got to be a suspension penalty and there was teeth to it, that's when players started following along the lines. And so it's kind of the same here. Are you going to? It's the same in parenting, right? Do you make the punishment stiff enough to where your child will not want to do what he or she did to receive that punishment? I mean, that's kind of where this is. Everybody's waiting to see what the NBA is going to do.
0: Why'd you have to stare right at me when you said that?
1: Well, because Jake wasn't here to stare at.
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0: talk about how pivotal this season is overall for the Cincinnati Bengals in a big year. 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

0: himself, Tyler Allgeier, is there.
1: Yeah.
0: Connor's coming back from an awful leg injury, but he's not coming back to just watch.
1: No.
0: And Mike LaFleur is the one dialing it up. They scored a 30-burger in the Hall of Fame game, and last night, 27. And they didn't play the full freight. Gardner Minshew looked terrific. Carson Beck didn't play because he's banged up.
1: Yeah.
0: Which is unfortunate for him because these are the reps he needs.
1: They had no issue, though, they said.
0: I mean, and afterwards, Mike LaFleur is probably hearing stuff like what I just said, and like he was kind of matter-of-factly pumping brakes.
2: I give the guys credit for executing when the ball's being snapped. I mean, it is the preseason, you know. But with that being said, being where your feet are and handling your day, like, you know, good little window right there. But again, stuff to clean up for sure in all three phases. And then we're right back to work on Saturday. And it's back to camp. Like, this is not, we didn't break camp just because we left the wigwam.
0: I think Wigwam is the hotel that we spent our first year at. Is that what he's referring to?
3: Yeah, there
0: in Arizona?
1: Yeah.
0: For our first Super Bowl.
1: Yeah. Wigwam. Great spot.
0: Christopher J. Long.
1: Great spot.
0: Millionaire. The great Chris Long, who birthed us here at DirecTV's campus.
4: What's up, boss?
0: Put us in the Wigwam. We say hello to our friends at the Wigwam from our first Super Bowl 12 years ago. Oh, my God.
1: Played golf there.
0: Okay. I don't think I'm overstating it. Arizona is going to be a problem.
1: Oh, come on.
0: On occasion. Okay. I understand. Okay. Listen, I get it.
4: That offense is nice, man.
0: Dude, you don't have to go higher register even. Because that kid is a different dimension.
4: So can I ask you this?
0: Wow.
4: Have we seen enough? Because at that one play where he ran to the left.
0: Sit him till week one at the Chargers?
4: That one play where he ran to the left and his leg kind of got.
0: Oh, that's true.
4: I was like, I think
0: he did tweak his ankle. Yeah. He did say it's just minor and that's it.
4: If I'm the Cardinals, I think we've seen all we need to see.
0: Yeah. I'll tell you what, man. You look at the Cardinals' schedule and they're going to be tested right off the bat because the Chargers, they're four downs today. They are a physical bunch. D'Amico Ryans in last night's preseason game said that they out-physicaled the Texans, which is saying a lot. Now, I understand it's preseason and everybody's not playing. Then they're home for San Francisco and they're home for Seattle and at San Francisco. At the G-Men, home for Detroit, at the Rams, home for Denver, at Dallas, at Seattle, home for the Rams, at Kansas City. Good Lord, it is a gauntlet. But they can, if Jacoby Brissett stays healthy and throws it around and uses the neck up veteran ability and finds these guys, they're going to be a fun team to watch this year.
1: It's Friday, not Monday. Their win total is 3.5. Like, can we all relax?
0: Okay.
4: I don't get that because I know what I saw yesterday. Right?
0: And you saw so shades of all day.
4: Yes.
0: In Jeremiah Love.
1: You guys are crazy.
0: Okay. I love it.
4: Let's write that right down.
0: First Friday of preseason.
4: It's like the analytics.
0: Football's back. Back off. Baldy's zooming in. Let's take a break.
4: He only looks at what Vegas says.
0: Brian Baldinger.
1: They're 100 to 1.
0: He's broken down all these games three times between last night and now.
4: 100 to 1.
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0: had to make sure you keep that spot. So yeah, lawn chair goes right there, and if the neighbors move it, oh, buddy. That's exactly all I have.
1: All right. See, I'm not fluent in that.
0: Oh yeah.
1: Thank you for telling me that. And TJ, you got it.
0: Of course.
1: Look at you, Mr. East Coast over there. Hey. All right, Jerry. Good to see you, buddy.
2: Rich, always good chatting with you.
1: We'll do
2: friend.
1: This again soon. We just caught up on the Steelers there. That's a deep Steelers chat for all you towel waving nuts out there. Mm-hmm. You see where I'm going? Like,
3: yeah.
1: I thought they would hire Jesse Minter. Because that's out of the mold of Cowher and Tomlin and Knoll. Let's get someone in his mid to late 30s, bring him in, let's go. And instead, you know, and we'll see what happens in Baltimore. Isn't that interesting? The two choices that were made by the two franchises that bounced their longest tenured head coaches. Mm-hmm. One, the Ravens went the Steelers route, and the Steelers went just a route of... Well, I shouldn't say that. They went their own route because they took John Harbaugh off of a staff who'd never done it before, a young guy that could be there for two decades. But instead of like, hey, you know, Jesse, this is the way it's done in Pittsburgh, or this is what it's like to live in Pittsburgh, or what's your culture going to be like? And boy, it's sure different than Tomlin. Let's talk about which way is the right way to do it. McCarthy comes in. It's just like, he knows what he's doing. It's his way. We hired it. We knew what we were getting. We didn't have to learn about it on a PowerPoint and a presentation. We've seen it, by the way, in places like Green Bay and Dallas. And how many, you know, how many times I've said, who's ever coached Green Bay, Dallas, and Pittsburgh? And it came back from NFL Network research last night. He's the first to do it with just two of the three. So he's been there, he's done that for fan bases that expect to win.
0: Yep.
1: I hope it works out. He's such a good dude, and Steeler fans are, you know. Last night, you would have appreciated this before we'll take a break here. Maurice Jones-Drew did the win-loss game with Mike Robb.
0: Okay.
1: Mike Robb did the first half, and Maurice did the second half. And he had, he did the first nine games, Mike Robb. He had him 6-3. And then Maurice had them go 3-5 the rest of the way.
0: 9-8.
1: To finish 9-8, and Maurice looks at the camera and goes, oh, I thought Tomlin was gone.
3: That's funny.
1: Knew you'd like that.
3: First round exit.
1: And I'm like, dude, where'd that come from?
2: Save your time.
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0: 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I mean, that moment right there, there was a part, I know you're not a poker player, World Series of Poker final table, some guy made a terrible read, and it was
1: terrible.
0: And it took him forever to continue making the read, and of course he gets felted, two hands later, and I feel like people listening to you haggle with the coach of the Oregon Ducks over a stupid placement of a stupid thing on a stupid graphic, he's handing you...
2: I thought you were saying
0: a pair of his Jordans, and you're fighting them.
2: I thought you were saying for me to take away my Penn State fandom, not the actual
0: banner. I didn't care about the banner.
2: I thought that's where my confusion was. I'm like, I'm not going to give up Penn State.
3: He wanted me to go car shopping with him. It ain't
0: off the graphic. Riding in their cars yelling at the radio like, what's this malfunction?
2: You have a tendency to make things a little worse sometimes than you could have just let
0: Chris,
2: it go.
0: Back me up on this, please.
2: The fact that he's not looking at me right now means I'm right.
0: You know I'm right. All right.
4: Georgetown was the easy remove.
5: Rich Eisen is right.
0: Thank you. All right.
4: Keep it.
0: I'm a little concerned here about the ramifications because the segment's called the top five.
4: Oh.
0: And
2: 1, 2, 4, 5.
0: That number is in the news.
3: Can we use it?
0: I'm just going to do it without permission. I'm going to run the risk.
4: Who are we calling?
0: My top five moments of significance, if you will, from the first night of preseason. Standout moments and takeaways presented by Hyundai.
6: High five. 1, 2, 3, 4, 5.
7: Rich's top five.
0: All right, here we go. My top five presented by Hyundai. Takeaways from the first night of preseason action.
4: Let's go.
0: 2026, number five. On my list is Anthony Richardson still plays football.
2: Yeah.
0: We haven't seen him in a while. The Colts threw him out there. Daniel Jones isn't ready. Threw an interception, but not his fault. His receiver popped it up in the air or couldn't corral it. He did fumble once, but otherwise showed off his ability to throw and run. I'm telling you, if he stays on the Colts, that's one thing. If the Colts are ready to go with Riley Leonard as a backup to Daniel Jones, and someone's going to take a shot on Anthony Richardson and say, we'll take him.
4: Wants a trade. He's asked for it.
0: I know.
4: He's waiting.
0: Someone's going to take a shot.
4: Take the shot.
0: And say that, Will, I've got this. You know what I'm saying?
4: I hear you.
0: All right. Number four on the list. 2 second-round receivers balled out. Jeremy Bernard, I love the way he looked. I know he didn't play a lot. And Deshaun Stribling had 7 catches in the first half. 68 yards. And this is the kid that everyone's like, why did the Niners not stick around in the end of the first round? Why didn't they trade up for Mekhi Lemon? Why didn't they get aggressive? And they kept trading and they didn't take a first round pick, and they took this kid in the second round. He looks really good, man. They gave him Juwan Jennings' number. I don't know if he's gonna tell them to stop talking about him.
2: Here you go.
0: But Bernard and Stribling, I thought, had really nice nights. As a second round wideouts, number three on the list, Mendoza has it, but Cousins looked nice, and I think again he's going to get the start. And unless he starts to have diminishing returns, where his arm strength isn't there, or his ability to move, because you got to move in these offenses that are run by the Kubiaks and the McVays and the Shanahans, you know.
4: Yep.
0: Don't forget, remember Gary Kubiak was like, how in the world are they going to have him under center, meaning Peyton Manning. And they put him in the pistol. That was the sort of solve.
4: Yeah.
0: Yada, yada, yada, they won a Super Bowl. Second down here. The Steelers' backup quarterbacks are in good hands with Mike McCarthy. I found it funny when they hired him and said that, you know, he's been known to bring young quarterbacks He's been known to bring young quarterbacks on, and we're like, oh, okay, he did that with Dak and Aaron Rodgers. I mean, Aaron Rodgers was the guy he brought along, and Dak kind of was there already. But, hey, man, check the box with these two kids. Check the
4: box. Good, man. Rodgers has a short leash this year.
0: I know, right?
2: That's not going
0: to
2: happen.
0: And number one on the list is Jeremiah Love is the real
2: deal. Oh, baby.
0: This just goes without saying.
2: Job, yeah. Oh, you actually put that in there.
0: Oh, he's a real effing deal.
1: Real effing deal, yeah.
2: It's not a game.
0: For sure.
1: You have one more.
2: I know
0: this. Hey. 10 field goals of 50 yards or more were made last night. Everybody's got big, huge legs. And a handful of them, 3 field goals last night by the best new kicker name, Trey Smack.
2: Yeah, I heard you mention
0: rookie out of Florida.
3: Oh, that's a great name.
0: The guy, he smacked the Steelers with 3 trays last night. Trey Smack is outstanding. What a great kicking name. 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

0: and everything, and I was looking at that guy coach, and he had a superstar in his team by the name of Albert Bell. And Albert was all world, as you can know, when he got to the Indians, the Braves played him in the playoffs, in the World Series in 95. But the way Berman set him down and dismissed him off the team because of his, you know, attitude on the field and everything. And I said to myself, you know what, I don't know that guy, but that's a guy I would love that play for. And like I said, Paul, I just want to give my condolences to the family and to the LSU fan base because the guy was a great coach. Thanks for taking my call, Paul.
1: Thank you very, very much. Mary is up next in Lake Charles, Louisiana.
2: Hey, Mary. Good afternoon, Paul. How are you?
1: We are doing great. Thank you.
2: Yesterday, I tried calling, but it was too late in the day. I watched the episode with Chef Elizabeth. Oh, my gosh. My husband watched it with me. We enjoyed that so much. I don't think we've laughed that much in a long time. It was great. We were wondering if there was a way to find that episode again, because my daughter and granddaughter need to see it.
1: Yeah, let me direct you to the ESPN app, which is pretty easy to find on ESPN.com. Okay. So, Jamari, how do you find it once you get to the app? Okay. Okay, well, go to the app and then type in the Paul Feinbaum Show, and it should bring up Thursday's show. And Elizabeth was on, what, in the final hour or the third hour? She was on during the third hour. I know it sounds complicated, but it really isn't. So that's how you find it.
2: Okay, thank you so much. I enjoyed it so much. Fun.
1: Mary, you be well. Elizabeth, appreciate it. Elizabeth's pretty amazing. I mean, she's just got so much energy, just so so self-deprecating. It's really fun to talk to her. Travis in Mobile, Alabama, you're on the air.
3: Yes, Paul, how are you doing today?
1: Travis, we are doing great.
3: Right, yes. Paul, I would like to know your thoughts on the possible antitrust issues if the group of five schools are ever let out of the playoffs. Because as a fan, I don't want to see James Madison, you know, in the playoffs. I don't think anybody wants to see that except for James Madison fans. But I think the reason why they will never be excluded is because of antitrust issues. And I think they will have a good case. In terms of the money that they will be missing out on. And I've been a long-time listener. And so I really miss Tammy, and I miss Phyllis. And so what do you think Phyllis would be saying about Coach DeBoer? Thanks, and you have a great day, Paul.
1: Thank you very much. Phyllis would be defending Coach DeBoer, Travis. She was loyal and would be standing up for Coach DeBoer every step of the way. As far as the antitrust issue, I think you're right. Some $2,000 an hour Wall Street antitrust lawyer advised the CFP to let in the James Madisons of the world to prevent that type of a mass lawsuit. It's pretty revolting to me because those schools do not belong. They have nothing to do with the best 12 in the country, but that's never stopped college athletics from letting in one from every column in the past. Thank you so much for the call. Let me check in with Jim in North Carolina. Hey, Jim.
4: Hey, Paul. How are you doing today, sir?
1: We're doing great.
4: A lot of talk going on about, you know, who's the best conference, Big Ten, SEC, and ACC, and that other one, I forget what it's called. But anyway, only way you can really tell who's the best is what to do it. You know, who was the best last year was look at the records last year, and you can't really go by these preseason polls. And I was just looking at some of the games last year, and the SEC versus the ACC, do you know what the record was against them?
1: I do not.
4: SEC won 5 games and ACC won 8 games. And the ACC had a Miami in the national championship game, so I would think that the Big Ten would be the best conference of last year. ACC would be number two, and then the SEC would be number three. And ever since Saban has left, Alabama has dropped completely. I mean, not dropped out completely, but they're about, you know, a little better than an average team. And it's just, you know, just by looking at the ACC, I know it's a lot weaker than the SEC top to bottom. But if you look at what the record was last year, your three of your big teams, Alabama, Mississippi, and Texas A&M, were 0-3 against the ACC. So just want to say, I bet old Chris from Columbia would like to, from South Carolina would like to hear that. But the SEC was 5 wins and 8 losses against the ACC. And y'all have a good day today. Take care.
1: Yeah, well, thank you, Jim. Yeah, that those stats mean absolutely nothing. I think everybody knows that. The ACC is not even close to being a better league. The ACC isn't even the third best league in college football. It's a good league. SMU, Miami, those are really good schools. But after that, it gets pretty average. You can use statistics to win any argument, but no rational, reasonable person that understands college football would ever make the completely specious and utterly stupid argument that you just made. We'll take a short break. We are coming back with much more right after this.
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9: Hello?
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9: Yes? 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
9: Yeah, it's a small room. $300.
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0: And welcome back. Let's check in with Victor in San Antonio. Good afternoon, Victor.
1: Hey, how you doing, Paul? Thanks for taking my call.
0: Thank you.
1: Hey, I just want to talk about these so-called expert prognosticators that you've had on the last few days. That guy you just had on voted Alabama 20th in the country on his preseason poll. That guy is smoking something. I wished I had some of it. Tell him to send me some, because I guarantee you Alabama's not going to finish 20th in the country. And
0: you think that's too high?
1: What's that?
0: You think that's too high?
1: Yeah, that's a little too high, Paul.
0: Wow.
1: No, we're gonna finish higher than that. I guarantee you. But then you had the local reporter on from the Tuscaloosa News. What was that guy's name? Chase Cornbread.
0: Close. Chase Goodbread.
1: Goodbread. Okay, my bad. That guy couldn't have said more about nothing, even if he tried yesterday. And I read the Lindy's SEC report. I could have gave you a better preview of Alabama for 2026 than that guy did. But also, I don't know if you've heard of Michael Bratton's preseason poll.
0: He's
1: got Alabama ranked 9th in the SEC.
0: Okay.
1: Have you seen his preseason poll?
0: No. So you're talking about 9 out of 16?
1: Yes.
0: Wow. Haven't heard that. Yeah, didn't know Bratton had put 9th. That out. Okay.
1: He's got Tennessee ranked 4th, I believe.
0: Okay.
1: But I'll bet Michael Bratton a case of his favorite beer that Alabama is not going to finish 9th in the SEC. I guarantee that.
0: Well, let me ask you where your confidence comes from what you have just said about Alabama.
1: Well, I think there's a lot of questions about the offensive line, but I think
0: Correct.
1: A lot of people forget in Kalen DeBoer's last year at Washington, I believe his offensive line won that award for the best offensive line in the country.
0: So that sounds great, Victor, but what in the world does it have to do with 2026?
1: Well, it has a lot to do with 2026, because I'm confident
0: that him
1: and Ryan Grubb are going to get the O-line fixed.
0: Really?
1: We are loaded at running back. I mean, it's unfortunate A.K. Deere went down, and hopefully he'll be back soon, but we're still loaded at running back. We're loaded at receiver. We're loaded at quarterback. So as long as we get the O-line fixed.
0: Hey, Victor, who's going to be the 1,000-yard running back for Alabama? Do you know?
1: Well, I don't know if we're going to have a 1,000-yard running back. But
0: well, maybe 500 yards.
1: I'm high on E.J. Crowell.
0: Okay.
1: I think it's going to be running back by committee. I think
0: you're basing high on him on what you've read. Is that it, or have you seen him play? We'll be right back.
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8: Here's the 2-1. 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It is
9: high. 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

0: Kevin Scarbizzi coming up in a few minutes. Is Alex Gorsh going to be the next Kurt Cignetti? Can't wait to hear more about that. Frank is in Texas. Hello, Frank.
1: How you doing, Paul? It's always a pleasure to talk to one of the best.
0: Thank you.
1: I just wanted to say we're all Texas fans up here, me and my whole family. And I'm really proud of the fact that we're going to play a rough schedule. Now, if we're going to be ranked up there and we really have a shot.

0: to make it. I'm happy with that. I'm not going to say we're going to win it all. I'm just proud of the fact that we take these rough schedules. And I just wanted to let you know that, like a peer, like let's say, when they start challenging you and then they put Tech ahead of Texas, like one of your guests done today. Well, I mean, I live up here in West Texas, okay? We got high school teams that'll beat Tech up here. And so that guy's got no room to talk about them being ranked. They don't play nobody, you know, in the first place. They just stayed in the Big 12. And we all know the Big 12 is watered down. We have the roughest conference in the nation. I don't care what anybody else says. I still think we have the roughest, toughest conferences in the nation. And I'm proud to be a Longhorn, and I'm so happy they're in the SEC, Paul. And thank you for talking.
1: Thank you very much. Great to hear from you. You be well. You take care of yourself as we continue here. Let me grab some more calls. And Ken in South Carolina is up next.
2: All right, Paul, how are you doing today?
1: We are doing great.
2: Good to hear. I got a suggestion, and I haven't heard it from anyone, and I would think that Heather Dinich might come up with this at some point. But in the sense that with the problems that from outside, people don't want to expand in terms of the number of teams because you're taking away from the conference championships. Because the way I understand it, the SEC doesn't want to expand because they have to give up the conference championship. So why not make, for everybody, the conference championship, those two teams, be part of the college football playoff from the get-go? That way you have the ability then to expand past 16, possibly to, you know, to 24 or some other number. But then it won't be that holding pattern that we got now where nobody wants to move. Big Ten would then actually get two teams in the college football playoff from the get-go. They ought to be pretty happy with that idea. What do you think about that situation?
1: Yeah, I mean, they ought to be, but they are now holding up everything because they found a path. And I think the big thing about the Big Ten is that their championship game just isn't that important where the SEC's is. So they have punted on that, and the SEC refuses to let go. There will be a compromise, and we will get to 24, I have no doubt. Thank you for the call. Really do appreciate it. Will in Chicago is up next.
3: Hey, Paul. It's great to be back. How are you doing today?
1: Fantastic. Thank you.
3: Yeah, absolutely. So I was on the show about 2 years ago. This was right when the playoff expanded. This is the year that my Ohio State Buckeyes won the national championship. And I asked a pretty solid question. He kind of disregarded it. It was about the new teams that were added to the playoff. And I mentioned Arizona State and UCF. And lo and behold, Arizona State makes the playoff. And I was kind of clowned a little bit. Like, then Jax from Texarkana gets on. And he goes, "Now, why is anyone north of the Mason-Dixon line being allowed on the Paul Feinbaum show?" And that rubbed me wrong a little bit. And it's nice to be back 2 years later. The Big Ten is supreme. It's not even a question anymore. You and I both know this year especially, a Big Ten team is going to win the national championship or Notre Dame, but it's not going to be anybody from the SEC. I'll tell you that much. And my thoughts on the SEC, I like the state of the conference this year because I truly believe Ole Miss is going to be the best team in the SEC because they have the best quarterback and running back in the league. Quite frankly, I think Arch Manning is highly overrated, but I will be rooting from afar for Ole Miss in spite of Lane Kiffin and the LSU banana tree. I have no respect for him at all. What he did with Jaden Daniels is insane. If I'm an LSU community member, I'm already kind of shaking my head, being like, "Well, here we go." So I hope Hotty Toddy does very well, and obviously a Big Ten team is going to win a national championship, ideally the Ohio State Buckeyes, which is also going to be the best franchise of the next 10 years. That was a lot. But that's pretty much all I got to say.
1: Well, you didn't leave much on the cutting room floor there. Thanks for the call. Let's continue with more. And, wow, Roscoe is in Cincinnati. Hey, Roscoe.
4: Good afternoon, Paul. First of all, what I want to say to you is rest in peace, Skip Bertman, one of the greatest coaches that I ever got to see coach playing for coaching at LSU. I found it ironic reading into detail today online. They had his jersey retired, and won 6 national titles, 7 conference crowns, and a fellow playing for the Commanders wants to act up because his shirt is being going to be worn. I just wanted to throw that in. That's not the question I wanted to ask you, but somebody thinks an awful lot of themselves when you're trying to compare yourself to somebody like Skip Bertman to have their shirt retired. The other question I got for you is, later in the season, the Atlantic Coast Conference started having the microphones live on an instant replay review with the officials. Thought it was nice. I thought you liked it as well. My question is, I may have missed it, but is the Southeastern Conference, are they going to do the same thing this year?
1: I have not heard them mention it, so my guess is no. I thought it was a really good idea. It showed some transparency, and if there was one negative, there were a number of negatives, but the biggest negative I found last year in the first half of the season was the officiating in the SEC. There was controversy, there was chaos, and I thought the league did a rather poor job of explaining what was going on.
4: Well, it would be a step in the right direction then for them to have them mics on live. Have a good day.
1: I couldn't agree more. Thank you for the call. We'll take a break. Plenty more to do here on the program, including a talk about Auburn football, maybe an Alabama question or not, with the sage of the state of Alabama, Kevin Skarbinski.
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1: And the headline from AL.com, looking for this year's Indiana, taking a peek at Auburn. I'm going to read that again. Auburn could be the next Indiana. Kevin Skarbinski joins us. I've already read this. I don't want to play act here. Kevin, great to have you on. And I think I understand where you're going here, but I'm going to let you explain. How are you?
21: I'm good, Paul. Glad to join you. Look, Auburn was Indiana before Indiana on multiple occasions. It's amazing the history that program has with coaches coming in and making a splash either in their first or second year. There really was a long, unbroken streak from Pat Dye through Gus Malzahn of every coach doing something special in his first 2 years. And Terry Bowden and Gus Malzahn took it to another level. Terry, of course, went undefeated in 1993 in his first year at Auburn after they had back-to-back five win seasons the last 2 years under Pat Dye. And then after a 3-9 and 0-8 season in 2012, Gus comes back and comes within a whisker of winning a national championship. And no one saw either one of those seasons coming. So when I look at the history of Auburn football and I look at the new coach, Alex Golish, I look at the core that he brought with him from South Florida, I'm not predicting it. I'm just suggesting it, that this could happen again.
1: Well, and let's drill down on Golish, Kevin, because you know, he has made an impression. He clearly wasn't the first choice. Everybody followed the John Sumrall situation, and to this day, you may know what happened with the athletic director, but it doesn't matter now. I think people are pretty happy with Golish. Before we even talk about what he is going to do, just talk about the vibe change already in a state where the program, the Auburn football program, was close to being flatlined.
21: Well, he has certainly changed the vibe in a positive direction. And even though, as you said correctly, he was not the first choice, I think he's won over the fan base. I think he won the offseason. I think he's winning the preseason with the different decisions he's making. He's got an energy about him, an intensity. He's got an edge to him. And the last two head coaches, you couldn't really say that about. And so that's, I think, exciting to the Auburn folks that I hear from. And again, the fact that, yeah, it's a new coach, it's a new system, it's another start, but these guys have worked together. This coaching staff, a number of them have worked together. The offensive coordinator in particular with Golish, who's an offensive guy, and the quarterback. That is an invaluable edge and experience that Auburn has for a first-year staff, not unlike what Kurt Cignetti enjoyed when he got to Indiana.
1: And Kevin, it comes at a really interesting time, and you have written in the state for about 40 years now, and there's always a yin and a yang, and we all know Alabama has not only dominated this great rivalry, which I think we both probably used to think was the best in college football, and hope it gets back to that again, but in the last 20 years, it's pretty much been non-existent, and that's as a result of Alabama's success under Saban. There were some great games in there, we all know that, but right now, I want you to try to compare and contrast what we've seen from Alex Golish. We haven't seen him on a football field yet, versus the vibes coming out of Tuscaloosa as Kalen DeBoer gets ready for his third season.
21: Well, Golish is a more dynamic personality. There's no comparison there. There aren't many people who are less dynamic personalities coaching major college football than Kalen DeBoer. It doesn't mean he's not a good football coach. He is. He's clearly proven that. I mean, the man took Washington to the national championship game. And without a running game, he took Alabama to the SEC championship game in the playoff last year and won a playoff game on the road after trailing by 17. So he doesn't get enough credit because not only is he not a dynamic speaker, he's not a forceful public presence. He ain't Nick Saban. No one else is. There's only been one of those, and there only ever will be one. But he suffers living in that shadow, which is thicker, deeper, and longer than any shadow any coach has ever faced, because Nick Saban still hangs around. Nick Saban is still very much in the spotlight on that campus, around the SEC, nationally on game day. That's not easy to deal with. And Kalen DeBoer has to live with it every day. So he's got to create his own legacy, and he's got to do it his way. And I give him credit for this. He hasn't tried to be Saban. I think far too many Saban disciples have tried to mimic the boss, far too many of them unsuccessfully. You got to be who you are. And Kalen DeBoer is obviously a more quiet presence. He doesn't really give you a lot of red meat in press conferences, again, in stark contrast to Saban. But this is the year we can really start judging him, though. This is his program now more than it's been at any time since he got there. It's going to be his quarterback. It's his staff. He made some changes there. So we're going to find out whether he can win championships at Alabama. Not saying he has to do it this year, but now is the time we can really judge what an Alabama program under Kalen DeBoer is going to look like going forward.
1: And Kevin, everyone asks you, I'm sure, on the street, what does he have to do? It's a common question. I don't really know if there's an answer, considering that would be virtually impossible to displace him after the new contract extension. But as we get ready for the season, we'll go back to Auburn in a second. But just what is the range for DeBoer for him? I mean, I know having a good season or a great season ends this conversation, but where is that line of demarcation that he needs to be careful about before the fan base starts to really sour on him?
21: Well, the only one who really knows the answer to that question is Greg Byrne, the AD and the president and the trustees. And look, he's got DeBoer, that is, has extraordinary support from his administration. So I think it would almost take the bottom dropping out. And I'm talking 6-6, 7-5, ugly losses, unexpected losses, both of which we've seen from him in his first 2 years. I think it would take something extraordinary for him not to be the head coach at Alabama in 2027.
1: Kevin, back to Auburn, which is where we began. That's another dynamic that really hasn't played into this rivalry in such a long time. Yeah, Gus Malzahn had great success, even against Saban. But since then, it has been heartbreak hotel. Harsin, what did he have? A 4 overtime loss that he should have won with one player going out of bounds. Everybody knows about Gravedigger. I mean, if Alex Golish was able to turn this thing and win a game pretty quickly, what does that do to the dynamics that we have been talking about here?
21: Well, as you said, that rivalry has tilted so heavily in Alabama's favor, with rare and memorable exceptions. And usually when that game's been played in Auburn, unfortunately for Golish, he has to go to Tuscaloosa in his first Iron Bowl. So that will make it even more difficult. But I think he's got a couple of years to show that he can compete with Alabama. And competing with Alabama doesn't mean playing them tough for four quarters or even pushing them to overtime. You got to win that game. And right behind that, you got to find a way to beat Georgia. Auburn hasn't beaten Georgia since 2017 in the regular season. That's an absurd streak in the Deep South's oldest rivalry, and it's really untenable. Auburn fans expect better. They deserve better than to be non – and they've really been non-competitive with Georgia. Last year's game was obviously competitive with some interesting calls, but for the most part, Georgia's dominated. So he's got two major tasks on his hands. He's got two major rivals that he's stuck right in the middle of. And sooner or later, and I can't put a timeline on it, but sooner or later, you got to start beating those folks.
1: So in the end, Kevin, I mean, you've laid out this Cignetti connection, and it's real because now everybody is looking at what Cignetti did. But the path at Auburn, you've already answered the question, but it just seems a little bit less complex than what Cignetti does. I mean, what are your overall thoughts on where Golish has this program and where can he take it?
21: Well, let me just remind people that of the seven games Auburn lost last year, six were by one score. And I think in every one of them, they either led in the fourth quarter or they had at least one possession to tie or take the lead in the fourth quarter. So everyone got tired of hearing Hugh Freeze say they were close. But in reality, on the scoreboard, in the SEC, they were close. And the reason that they couldn't get over the hump is they couldn't operate a competent offense. And that's where Golish has an opportunity to make something happen, because he retained DJ Durkin, maybe one of the best decisions that he's made since getting the job. And so you're going to have a solid, if not really, really good defense. And now you've got an offense that's going to be able to make plays. You've got an explosive playmaker at quarterback. They also brought the center, which nobody talks about, but having a center and a quarterback that are used to working together, that's another huge advantage for Auburn. So, again, conditions are favorable for them to do something special, as Auburn has been known to do in the past.
1: Kevin, always great. Kevin Skarbinski, who has just been at the center of all sports writing and broadcasting in the state for so long. We really appreciate it. From AL.com, his thoughts on Alex Golish. As we head to the break, more of your phone calls straight ahead.
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4: Hello?
5: Hello?
4: Yes? Hello?
5: Yes.
4: Hello?
5: Yes. Yes. Yes. I'm calling about the vacancy.
4: Yeah, it's a small room. $300.
5: No. I don't want a room. I want a colon.
4: Huh?
5: What do you got, biscuits in your ears? I said I'm looking for a colon.
4: Come again?
5: I'm a polyp. A big red colon polyp, and I want to move into a colon.
4: You're what?
5: I'm looking for a colon. Can't you hear me? Maybe I should talk louder.
6: Nobody should live with a colon polyp. They can lead to colon cancer, and you can have one and not even know it. But remove the polyp early and stop colon cancer before it even starts. Just ask your doctor for a test. It's that simple. Get the test, get the polyp, get the cure.
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0: Ellie Mae from Ohio. I mean, Paul, Ellie Mae's this prima donna who quit the show during spring sports, and we all know why she didn't call in during spring sports. And you know that SEC, all of that he did last year, I give him a ton of credit. That was funny. But it's old. He needs to come up with something else. And I guarantee you, as soon as the Big Ten does not win a title, we won't hear from her. Now, Andre, talking about Nick Saban yesterday, Paul, I want to ask you a question, then I'm going to elaborate on it. Don't you have to be a great recruiter to get great players to win? Is recruiting not one of the most important parts of coaching?
1: It's the most important part.
0: I agree. And the thing about it is, that guy acted like Saban just recruited the players and went up, sat in the stands and had a Pabst Blue Ribbon or something. I mean, that was one of the worst. That was one of the dumbest calls I've ever heard. And not only did he recruit great players, he recruited great coaches who are coaching all around in college football these days. I mean, his assistants are unbelievable at where they're coaching. And so he also stockpiling talent, great recruiting equals championship. You'll never find a team that doesn't have great players that wins a championship, Paul. And that's in any sport. Do you agree?
1: Trey, completely. Thank you very, very much. Brian is up next in Tulsa.
2: Hey, Paul. How you doing, my friend?
1: All good.
2: First of all, I've never been calling, not because I got kicked out of the regulators. It's just I've had a lot going on lately since school is about to get started where I'm working at. You got kids coming back, and I've been working like almost 40 hours over the last 2 days, so that's why I haven't called. I'm going to say this expired. Thank you for that call yesterday. I listened to it this morning. That was a really good call. I've always been a fan of yours. I do like your calls. And the one thing that we Sooner and Aggie fans do have in common, expires, we both hate that ugly burnt orange color. So I'd rather put up with Giggum than Hook'em. And Paul, finally, you know, the other day I made a stupid call, and I should not have done that. Over the two days. And I shouldn't have got my attitude the way it was. But real quickly, the reason why I mentioned that Teletubbies thing is when I...
1: Hey, Brian, let me jump in here. I don't think anybody really needs an explanation from you. So why don't we just move on?
2: Now, Paul, I was just going to say the only reason why I knew that is because back in the 90s, I was watching my nephew. And that's the show he watched. So that's the only reason why I knew about that. That's the only explanation why. But, Paul, I'm going to take a break from the show for a while. I've got so much on my plate right now. But anyway, whenever I come back, whenever I'm ready to be back on the show, Paul, I'll be back on. So until then, my friend, I'll talk to you later. God bless you. Boomer Sooner. I'm out.
1: Thank you, Brian. We certainly wish you well. I've never heard that before. I've heard people quitting the show. I've heard people angry. I've never heard anybody taking a sabbatical from the show. I know this is maybe inappropriate. Can I just talk to myself? Is this show that stressful to all of us that we need to take a break? This show is not supposed to be stressful. It's supposed to be fun. This is entertainment. This is like you come here in the afternoon because you want to get away from the news of the day and all the politics and all the screaming and the lying. You want to come here and talk sports and hear what your team's up to, get some perspectives. And I'm concerned that Brian, after the whole Telebubby controversy, maybe I should have let him finish that. I just didn't really want to hear any more about it, is having to walk away and deal with things. Anyway, enough of my rant. I'm done. Let's go back to the calls. Dan in Gastonia, North Carolina.
3: Hey, Paul. This coming football season, I have two dogs in the hut. The Tennessee Volunteers and the Appalachian State University Mountaineers. Sure. I have degrees from both of those institutions. And I wanted to ask you, first of all, could you give me a little bit of analysis on Tennessee? I know they've got a new quarterback. What do you think about the quarterback? Could you comment on Tennessee's strengths and weaknesses, and just in general, how well do you think they're going to do this season? And I know you may not know a whole lot about Appalachian State. That's not a Southeastern Conference school, but maybe you know a little bit about it. I'd be interested to hear what you have to say about that. I was just going to mention also that I found in the one of these magazines that I bought at the newsstand that Appalachian ranks 62nd in the country in recruiting for this season. And given there's 135 teams, I believe, and they're playing Division I football, that sounds pretty good. So I'd just love to hear any comments you could make on either one of those two universities.
1: Yeah, let me talk about Appalachian State first, because I know you live in Gastonia. Until recently, I lived in Charlotte, which Gastonia is right outside of Charlotte. So I knew a lot about Appalachian State. I had a couple of good friends that played there, and a number of people that went there. So I'm pretty familiar with the program. Eli Drinkwitz was there. Other really successful coaches have been there. I think they're really, I think the passion for that school, didn't Luke Holmes go there? Is pretty amazing, really impressive. Because when I got to North Carolina, I didn't know anything about it. I knew that they'd beaten Michigan. As far as Tennessee, I think the quarterback situation will take care of itself pretty quickly. I am mildly optimistic about Tennessee. I think they need to split two games at home, and those two games are in the first half of the season, and the two games are Texas and Alabama. I think they have a better chance of beating Alabama than Texas, and if they can negotiate or navigate the front half of the season, then I think they're going to be okay. At Texas A&M late in the year, I don't think is winnable. LSU is entirely dependent on where LSU is. If LSU is on the way to the playoffs, I don't like Tennessee's chances. If LSU is crashing after a difficult first half of the season, then that changes the perspective of that game. Thanks for the call. Appreciate it. We're up against the break. We are coming right back. Paul Feinbaum here. 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

0: Welcome back. Long is up next in South Carolina. Hello, Long.
1: Good afternoon, Paul. I normally don't say this, but that was a good call. Iman's call. He hit on a lot of points, but the point that I was most interested in is what he said about his health. Iman, I think you were looking for CT, but that is really great news, and I hope the R word is in your future, in the near future. Paul, you had somebody on talking about Auburn that works for the newspaper. His name was like, I don't know, Tara Lipinski. Or what was that gentleman's name?
0: Tara Lipinski. That's exactly who it was. Kevin Skarbinski.
1: Okay. So, Mr. Lipinski, is that Polish? Would you guess that's Polish?
0: Could be.
1: Okay. Let's just assume it is. Because it would either take a Polak or someone named J.D. or A.J. to honestly think that Auburn is going to be in the playoff this year. I mean, he must have had a deadline. He said, man, anything. What? Okay, Auburn's going to make the playoff. Let's write that. But anyhow, I digress. Lonesome Joe, I mean, Handsome Joe, he's now Handsome Joe. I'm now referring to Joe as Handsome Joe. Where are my damn cookies? Don't make me call Sarge. And then the only other caller I wanted to talk about today, and it has been addressed, and you've asked other callers, should you have let him continuing to talk about belly bubbies or whatever they're called? My answer is yes, because I am the belly bubby. I was that. That was me. But I'm sorry, Brian, you've been stressed. But, Paul, can you clarify one thing that he said? Could you do that for me?
0: Yes, of course.
1: He said that he has been working a ton. He has almost worked 40 hours in the last 10 days.
0: That's a lot of work.
1: Isn't 40 hours a work week? That's 4 hours a day.
0: Now, Long, I'm going to show my age, but not anymore. It's not.
1: You know what? That's a far deeper conversation, my friend, right there. And then finally, Brian, I love the excuse. My nephew ate my homework. Really? Come on. Don't blame it on some kid. We know the truth. There is nothing wrong. You do not have to be in this Feinbaum forum a closet Teletubby monster fan. You just don't have to do it. Brian, I'll miss you, but no one will miss your calls. Have a great weekend, Paul. Be safe.
0: Thank you. John is up next.
2: Hey, Paul.
0: Hello, John.
2: Happy Friday to you, Paul. Anyway, I was going to reiterate, I called a couple of days ago, and I enjoy the calls coming from San Antonio and Matt. And, Paul, let's make Matt a more of a presence.
0: Okay.
2: On the show, Paul. And also, what about my man in Madison, Mississippi, Ricky? I haven't heard Ricky in a long time, Paul.
0: He called about a week ago.
2: No, he didn't call. I didn't hear him.
0: Yeah, listen, John, unlike a lot of people, I'm here every day for the whole show, so I would probably
2: no,
0: have
2: you're
0: a...
2: not, Paul. You're not at this whole show. You give lip service to me. That's what I don't like, okay? And also, there's a young man down in New Orleans. Is that Harry or Harvey down there? Those are the good calls, Paul. Are you there?
0: Well, where am I supposed to go, John? I'm not like you.
2: Well,
0: I don't come and go with the wind.
2: Paul, I just asked you a question. You didn't answer it.
0: I don't know. I wasn't listening. I'm sorry. I wasn't paying attention to what you said. My bad.
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0: The Paul Feinbaum Show is back, presented by Zaxby's. Just like a plate of Zaxby's famous fingers, we're serving your college football takes hot and fresh. Welcome back. What an afternoon this has been. It's about to get better. Squirrel is next.
1: I don't know about that, but appreciate you taking my call. And let me give a shout-out to a buddy of mine who was in the hospital for a few days and just got out. Rocky down in Bonita Springs, Florida. He's a big fan of yours and big fan of the show, and he listens all the time. And just want to say hope he gets better soon. But our man made some great points during his call, and that's the only thing I want to talk about, our man's call. You know, and I've said it before, we are literally just callers to a call-in show, and that's it. And like I also said before, you know, this isn't an airport. People don't need to call in and announce their departures. You know, I mean, just either call me, just call in and call, or if you want to take a break, just don't call in for a while. But, you know, a lot of your leg humpers do that. And speaking of leg humpers, Brian, you got kicked out of an imaginary organization, dude, by Joe from Red Bay. So put that in perspective. That's really not a big deal at all. I would let that go. Give me a good weekend's rest and just call back in and next week and just pull for them Oklahoma Sooners like you've always doing. But I've never understood these guys that just call in just angry and shaking and everything like that. Why do you think, I mean, do you feel like they feel pressure?

0: to make a good call or something like that? Or
1: well listen, Squirrel, being a five bomb caller is a tough job. I mean, I know you wouldn't understand that because you're not a caller. You're just you're a black hatter. But
0: well, we're just having fun, like I'm in.
1: Yeah, I mean, but if you're Brian, there's a lot of pressure from one call to the next.
0: I think the pressure's on those guys, but it's not on some of us that's been calling in a long time. Because you know, if you were call, you were AM and FM for a long time. And yeah. If you weren't within AM and FM signal of Alabama, people just didn't get your show, you know. And that's when a lot of us latched on and became fans. And then it just so happened that, you know, satellite radio came along. And then, you know, the world got bigger and the callers got more widespread, which was great. That was my favorite time. And then, you know, like I said, we went to the SEC network. And I-Man touched on that a lot. A lot of people, if you recall, there were some callers, regular callers, I'm not going to call them out because they're still calling, but they changed when you went to TV. Did you notice that?
1: The first change on the show was when we went on satellite. Everybody tried to become more performative, but that was tame compared to television. I know the structure of the show changed, but I really don't think what we do daily changed that dramatically. 12 years ago today, wasn't it? The SEC network launched on this very date on a Friday, in fact, in 2014. And the show became a lot more cluttered. It's TV. It's not the same as radio, even though a lot of people still listen to it on the radio. But, yeah, the callers, remember all the, what was the first thing we did? I'm trying to remember. The Zoom calls. We tried. It wasn't Zoom calls. It was like people would record takes. Do you remember that part of it?
0: Oh, yeah. It was just great. And it was like, their voices changed. They became way more animated. It was just, I don't know. And see, you and your former number one leg humper, y'all had a conversation years and years and years ago, and y'all established the fact that at the best, I was just an average caller. And so I never felt the pressure to be nothing more than just an average caller.
1: Now, Squirrel, a quick question here. Let me interview you. If I said that, and I'm sure I did.
0: You did.
1: Y'all didn't say that. Do you think the fact that all these other great callers departed, that you moved up from maybe top 25 to top three?
0: It's called attrition. That's right. If you hang in there long enough, you're going to make top four caller brackets. You're going to get consideration for Ring of Honors and things. But all you got to do is just hang in there, keep a good attitude, and keep the show fun.
1: But Squirrel, I felt like you became a better caller to me when I first met you, because you were so funny in person. I began to understand your routine when you called.
0: You're funnier in person, and you're even better off camera than you are.
1: That's the biggest frustration of my career. I had somebody tell me a couple of weeks ago. They said, "You know, I heard you speak somewhere. You're actually funny." I'm like, "Well, that's really a compliment for a guy who's on the media every day of his life." If we could ever figure out a way to get my off air humor on the air, this show might really take off.
0: We need to have a show called Feinbaum Uncensored, and just put you on like a cable network or like Netflix, and just anything goes.
1: I am surprised nobody. I mean, by the way, I'm available. If you want to try that, we can end the program right now. Okay.
0: That'd be fun. Thanks for taking my call. Have a good weekend. Aloha.
1: Thank you very much. That's funny. We are going to take a break here. 30 minutes remain on this week. All kinds of great ideas for where the show goes from here coming up right after this.
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0: We are back, and Chris is up next in South Carolina. That is Chris. Two straight days. AJ, we think, will actually be on, not a busy signal.
1: That was the best, second best call Chris ever made, Paul. I'm just going to be honest with you. That was beautiful, Chris. That's about like if you ask Dabo Swinney how he's going to get to the national championship, you're going to just get a dial tone. But no, you know, Paul, I was thinking about Brian, and I reached out to the Senior Citizen Black Hat Committee, and Brian, they actually authorized me to go ahead and just issue you a Black Hat. So congratulations on your Black Hat. You're already graduating from the regurgitating School of the Blind and blind ability to call into the show. But, you know, Smoking Joe said one thing that was funny a while ago, Paul. He was talking about you taking a group of callers on an excursion across the world. Okay, well, I got a suggestion. I know a couple of callers you should take. You should take John from St. Louis. You should take Jim from Tuscaloosa, and you should take Long, and then take Handsome Joe, because you're going to need a rambling radio in the car with you or on the plane, whatever. But I would love to just be a gnat on the wall inside a airplane with you guys just touring that world. I mean, just going all into it. I bet your sanity would last about as long as, I don't know, cup of prison coffee. But you know, and another thing, Paul, you know, Brad, there's one thing about Brad from Macon County Line. Now, he will go on here and he'll post these pictures of lifting these weights, and he'll post these pictures of hitting these golf balls. But you know what he won't post a picture of? He won't post a picture of me cooking him every time I call in here, because Brad, like I said, 4 foot Brad, that was a great call, Dylan, about the children's golf clubs, because we know that he don't hit from the white tees. He may hit from the white hairs over there at the retirement center, but that's about it. And I'm going to tell you this too. Hey, Long, your call still sucks. Spend another 5 days getting your call together so you can call next Friday and make absolutely not one bit of damn sense. War damn Eagle.
0: Ray is up next. Hey, Ray, go right ahead.
2: I think I might have a solution there, Paul. And it might work out to be a side hustle for you. It would be a perfect side hustle for you.
0: Okay, I need one.
2: You've got a button in your hand or in front of you that you could cut my call off right now if you wanted to, could you not?
0: In theory, yes.
2: In theory. And that might be exactly what Long needs. Long is like his handle a bit too long here lately. He needs an editor. And who better than you? I mean, you know about
0: that. Now, Ray, I agree with you. Do you what did you think of the idea to have me host the after hours show and make it unfiltered?
2: Well, I've been listening to you a long time. I doubt anything like that would actually happen, but I think it would be fabulous.
0: Because Jamari told me once, he said if the listeners or viewers could hear what we said back and forth during the break, and you've been there, you've heard it.
2: Oh, it's, yeah, there's no question about
0: that. It's much more entertaining than what happens on the air.
2: There's no question about that. I can attest to that. There's no question. Paul, I've run across a story here on the internet, the interwebs. This is from a Mike Bates. He's a noted internet / Twitter / X reporter, journalist. Says he's noted. That means you know who he is, right?
0: No. His name again is Mike what?
2: Bates. Mike Bates.
0: Mike Bates. Okay.
2: Yeah. You know who he is. He's noted. I mean, that means you know him, right?
0: If it helps the story, I'll say yes.
2: Well, anyway, Mike Bates, and I just, I can't believe you don't know him. What am I going to do?
0: So, okay, Ray, just for the, let me, I do know him, okay? I just didn't want to admit it.
2: You didn't want to admit it?
0: Yeah.
2: Well, I as it turns out, Paul, it's late in the week, and I can't admit it either. Have a good weekend.
0: Thank you. Maybe I just should have stuck with the original story, which was true. Ken is in Arkansas. Hey, Ken, go right ahead.
3: Hey, Paul. I appreciate you taking my call today.
0: Thank you. Thank you very much.
3: I'm a huge Tennessee Vols fan, but that's not the reason I called your show today.
0: Okay.
3: I wanted to call and get your thoughts on the athletic director at the University of Arkansas, Hunter Yurecek. Last year, he spoke at the Little Rock Touchdown Club, and I think he threw some shade at the football program.
0: He did.
3: And it really it really upset a lot of Razorback fans. And this year, I listened to a lot of sports radio talk in the state, Basil, the Chuck and Bo show, the shows up in Northwest Arkansas. Well, anyway, he turns down an invitation to the Little Rock Touchdown Club this year. And to my understanding, that is an honor and a privilege. If I'm not, you spoke there, haven't you, Paul?
0: Ken, I believe I've been there three times.
3: Exactly.
0: And the last time I went, which was 2 years ago, I think, was one of the most memorable experiences I've ever had. And I told Basil from the podium, I mean, it was 700 people there. I mean, it was unbelievable. I've been doing this forever. I've never been to a more engaged and better touchdown club in America. And, I mean, the guest lists are paramount. You know that. I don't need to tell you.
3: Yes.
0: And I thought what you're a chick did last year was embarrassing, and he never really cleaned it up. And there's only one way to clean it up, and that's come back, face the music, and explain yourself. But the fact that he isn't, to me, is cowardly. It's just a very bad look on the office that he holds, and it tells Arkansas supporters a lot more than I think he intended to do. It feels very petty. I haven't talked to Basil. It feels very spiteful, and it's an outrageous mistake.
3: It's an honor and a privilege to be at that event. And
0: without a doubt,
3: the thing about it is, I understand. I get it with John Calipari and the basketball and Dave Van Horn. They're rolling in those sports and they're doing good. But football in the Southeast Conference rules the roost at all six. I don't care at all 16 schools. Football rules the roost, and I don't think Hunter Yurecek understands that.
0: No, I don't want to harp on this because I've said it once or twice. I don't like him. I didn't like him last year while Arkansas was going through a miserable season, and he, in theory, was conducting a coaching search. I didn't like him running off to Texas every week to be on TV, which brings no value at all to the University of Arkansas, which is his main job. He's the head of the CFP, as you know. But by doing this, I mean, it's not like he's got to change planes in Dallas or go to Memphis. I mean, he's got his own plane. He can be there in 25 minutes and will potentially in an era that you need supporters and that audience there, you can't find 500 or 600 or 700 more fervent Razorback fans in the world. And just to turn your nose up or thumb your nose at that group is really unforgivable.
3: Yep. I appreciate you taking my call.
0: Thank you. Thank you. Yeah. There's a lot of things I don't know anything about. I know that group, so I just felt pretty strongly about that. Thank you for the call. We're up against the break. We are coming right back.
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0: 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I just wasn't able to do the things that I used to do. My mother, you know, had the same kidney disease, and it was hard for my kids to lose their grandmother to the same disease that they knew their father had. Since I had a transplant now, I can walk my dog, I can shoot basketball. So many things I can do. I could go to the park with my family. You know, we lost a lot of time just living, you know, just the everyday life, simple things, you know, we just couldn't do. Hopefully I can make that time up, you know, get a chance to live again.
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0: we are presented by Progressive Insurance. We talked about Tua's struggles. That may be the biggest story coming out of tonight, this night, Friday night in preseason football, where we have three NFL games on the docket. David, there's another one, which is the Commanders aren't playing Jaden Daniels, obviously. They're not playing their starting quarterback. Their backup quarterback, though, Marcus Mariota, one of the better backups in the league, has gone down with an injury. So he is in the blue medical tent right now as we speak. Looked like he was pointing to his knee. Sam Hartman is in the game for the Commanders. And it opens up this conversation. Coaches are trying to figure this out, David. You got to get your team ready for week one, but you also got to try to have your team healthy for week one. And so should starters be playing in these games? Should it only be backup players? If you were coaching an NFL team, what would your plan look like?
1: You're not seeing any of my important players till week one.
0: Yeah.
1: That's just that. One of the reasons, the benefits of having more games this season is that you can make up some ground from a slow start. I mean, now, it's a little bit tougher when you have these sort of logjam divisions that are close, like the NFC South may be closed, in NFC East, especially a place like the NFC West, where it all comes down to a game or two. But also, some of these divisions, if you're good enough, you can get one or two teams, two, maybe even three teams into the playoffs. For me, losing a game or two because we're not, sharp as we would like to be, mm-hmm. is much less of consequence than a quarterback breaking his leg
0: some sort of season-ending injury. Right. David, I think it depends what kind of team you have, and there's no perfect way to go about this. I mean, every team has some veteran players, and star vets and perennial Pro Bowlers or whatever. Those guys, I would not. My franchise left tackle, who just made All-Pro last year, would not see a preseason snap.
1: Right.
0: Rookies, though, should play, I think, in the preseason. Some teams have quarterback competitions going on, and those are the best circumstances to try to evaluate what's going on. I remember I come from, and so do you, a childhood where I grew up where in the first preseason game you played a drive. By the time you got to the third game, everybody played their starters for like 2.5 quarters. And then in the fourth preseason game, nobody played anybody. Mm-hmm. And then we went into week one. And somewhere along the line, Sean McVay decided to stop playing his starters at all.
1: Yeah.
0: And then you don't see him until week one, and their team seems to do just fine. That works for them. I think it depends on the coach and it depends on the situation. If you have a really young team, I think there are some benefits to trying to get guys some experience. And then every team has position battles and who's our 53rd guy on the roster going to be. So the preseason is valuable for all of that stuff.
1: Well, I think the problem that we see sometimes when you have...
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3: Good evening. Welcome to downtown Tulsa, Oklahoma. The Travs have swung the bats well this week, but don't have a win to show for it. 0-3 this week here in Tulsa, despite putting up 23 runs over the first three games. Travs have erased big deficits every night, only to see late leads slip away. Trying to change that script tonight in game four of the series and snap this three-game slide. It'll be left-hander Cade Anderson on the mound tonight for the Travs. His 18th start of the year, what has been a magical season for Cade. 10-1 record, a 1.13 ERA. Left-hander Luke Fox, recently off the injured list for Tulsa, starts for them. It'll be just his sixth game of the year, second since returning. Fox has a record of 1-0 with a 2.38 earned run average. Warm but nice night here in Tulsa for game four of this series. Travs come in at 19-23 in the half, 60-51 overall. Tulsa winners of four straight, 25-17. and 71-40, the best record in the Texas League. Damon Pools, our studio producer tonight. I'm Stephen Davis. This is the Visit Hot Springs pregame show. 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Coming up, we'll check the out-of-town scoreboard. We'll look in on the Texas League, see what's going on tonight. That's next. Getting you set for Travs Baseball on the road in Tulsa on 106.7 Buzz 2.
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0: Counting down to Trav's baseball on the road tonight. Elsewhere in the Texas League, one game is underway. Corpus Christi at Wichita. They are scoreless in the bottom of the first in that ball game. Wichita has played well. They've won the last two nights over the Hooks. They're actually tied with the Trav's in second half record. Game's coming up shortly in about 10 minutes. San Antonio is at Frisco. Midland's at Amarillo. And Northwest Arkansas is at Springfield. Cardinals continue to lead the North by a wide margin for the last playoff spot. Down south, the other four teams, Frisco won the first half. So the four that are going for that second spot are all within two games of one another. Amarillo's on top of the pile. Midland and Corpus Christi a game back. San Antonio is two games out. A few big league games of interest tonight, including one in about 15 minutes. The Parent Club Mariners kicking off a big series in Houston tonight against the Astros. Seattle third in the West, five games back of the division-leading Stros. Three games set down there in Houston. Starts tonight with George Kirby on the mound, and the Mariners calling up today former Trav Brock Rodden. Colt Emerson going on the injured list. Brock Rodden up to the big leagues. He is in the starting lineup, hitting ninth as the shortstop tonight for Seattle as he makes his major league debut this evening in Houston. Cardinals and Cubs played this afternoon at Wrigley. Cubs tossed a shutout behind acquisition from the trade deadline, Clay Holmes, as Chicago blanks the Cardinals 3-0. Rangers at the A's tonight out west, as well as that big series out in L.A. between the Dodgers and Brewers. That continues after opening last night. We've got the Travs and Drillers for you here tonight. Double-A Texas League Baseball and starting lineups are next on Buzz 2.
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2: 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Customers are always asking me why the treats from Andy's taste so good. 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Our secret dairy formula is over 70 years old. 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

0: Crabs and Drillers tonight here in Tulsa. Let's get you starting lineups. First for the visiting Arkansas Travelers, double-A affiliate of the Seattle Mariners. 60-51, 19-23 here in the second half, managed by Rich Thompson. Leading off, playing center field, Johnny Farmello. Hitting second is the shortstop, Felnan Celestin. Charlie Pagliarini hits third and plays first base. Batting fourth and catching, Boston Smith. Josh Karen hits fifth. He's the designated hitter. Batting sixth in right field, Jared Sundstrom. Josh Hood hits seventh. He's the third baseman. Batting eighth, the left fielder, Bill Knight. And hitting ninth is the second baseman, Blake Rambush, with left-hander Cade Anderson starting on the mound. So again, for the Travs, it's Farmello in center, Celestin at short, Pagliarini at first. Smith catching, Karen the DH, Sundstrom in right. Hood at third, Knight in left, and Rambush at second, with Anderson on the mound. The Tulsa Drillers are the AA affiliate of the Los Angeles Dodgers, managed by Eric Wedge. 71-40 for the year, 25-17 this half. Leading off is their second baseman, Taylor Young. Hitting second in left field, Josue DePaula. Mike Sirota bats third and plays center field. Hitting fourth at first base, Jake Geloff. Elijah Hainline bats fifth. He's the designated hitter. Hitting sixth at third base, Logan Wagner. Nelson Quiroz hits seventh and catches, with Cole Myers batting eighth, playing right field. And Jose Izarra bats ninth and is the shortstop. And left-hander Luke Fox makes the start for the Drillers. So again for Tulsa, it's Young at second, DePaula in left, Sirota in center. Geloff at first, Hainline the DH, Wagner at third. Quiroz catching, Myers in right, and Izarra at short, with Fox on the mound. First pitch, baseball from Tulsa, next on Buzz 2.
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0: Set to go here in Drillville tonight, as they call it. Game four of this series. A little bigger crowd than the last three nights. They do have post-game fireworks tonight, but it is still toasty. Game time temperature tonight, 100 degrees again. Third straight night with triple digits at first pitch. Partly cloudy skies, although I do not see those clouds that they mention in the partly cloudy report. Strong wind right to left, 14 miles per hour. It's been breezy today, usually calms down as the sun goes down. Umpires tonight are set up with David Sabal at third base, Aaron Freeman, the first base umpire, and Drew Buffelli, the crew chief behind home plate tonight, calling balls and strikes. Travs and Drillers.